0: Texas. Heat wave on the East Coast.
1: Please set your thermostats to 78 degrees.
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3: As the president promised, the Trump accounts are now live.
4: The accounts are a new custodial-style traditional IRA for minors owned by the child but administered by an adult. The U.S. Treasury will set up and administer the initial account. The Welch's Group's Beth Moody telling WBRC that a one-time $1,000 government seed contribution is available for children born between January 1st, 2025 and December 31st, 2028.
5: They don't have to put any money in. This is what the government has said they'll put in on behalf of the child.
4: All of the information is available now at trumpaccounts.gov.
5: In general, these accounts cannot be accessed until the child reaches age 18, and they're going to be invested in low-cost stock funds. So these are not going to be, you know, a savings account that you would turn to in a couple years for camp or, you know, a car. These are going to be longer term. And then at age 18, these essentially convert to an IRA.
4: I'm Leah Brandon.
3: Funeral services scheduled this week in Mobile for two University of Alabama students who died in a fire. Services for Walter Hensley will be held tomorrow at Dauphin Way United Methodist Church. A memorial mass is scheduled Wednesday at St. Ignatius Catholic Church for McNeil Mosteller. Authorities continue to investigate the cause of a fire at a hunting camp that claimed the lives of the two fraternity brothers. Dothan City officials are calling for changes following a series of shootings over the 4th of July holiday weekend. One city commissioner says parents need to be held accountable for their children, their actions, and their whereabouts. Auburn Track and Field has a new head coach. The school didn't have to look far, choosing Ken Harnden, the 7-time National Assistant Coach of the Year, for the top job. I'm Jim Faraday.
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6: We're looking at just a stray shower as we go into the evening hours. Temperatures tonight cooling down to low to mid 70s. And then for your Tuesday, a partly to mostly cloudy sky with some widely scattered showers and storms possible, mainly in the afternoon and evening hours. Afternoon highs in the lower 90s. From the WBRC 6 Weather Center, I'm meteorologist Matt Daniel on your side.
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7: The U.S. is the first time in the history of the world where a government was organized with a constitution laying out the rules that the individual was supreme and dominant. And that is what led to the U.S. becoming the greatest country ever, because it unleashed people to be the best they could be, unlike it had ever happened. That's American exceptionalism.
8: Our resolve is unbroken and our purpose is unchanged, to deliver a government that serves the American people better than ever before.
9: We're going to win with every single facet. We're going to win so much, you may even get tired of winning. And you'll say, please, please. It's too much winning. We can't take it anymore. Mr. President, it's too much. And I'll say, no, it isn't. We have to keep winning. We have to win more. We're going to win more. We're going to win.

0: It was a tall, proud city built on rocks stronger than oceans, windswept, God-blessed, and teeming with people of all kinds living in harmony and peace. A city with free ports that hummed with commerce and creativity. And if there had to be city walls, the walls had doors, and the doors were open to anyone with the will and the heart to get here. That's how I saw it and see it still.
1: And we will restore and renovate our nation's once great cities, making them safe, clean, and beautiful again. And that includes our nation's capital. And

plan incomes will skyrocket, inflation will vanish completely, jobs will come roaring back, and the middle class will prosper like never, ever before, and we're going to do it very rapidly. I will bring back the American dream. Your expectations are not big enough. Not big enough. It is time to start expecting and demanding the best leadership in the world, leadership that is bold, dynamic, relentless, and fearless. We can do that. We are Americans. Ambition is our heritage. Greatness is our birthright. And you never-

0: great humility, I am asking you to be excited about the future of our country. Be excited. Be excited.
1: And interestingly, it was 6 years ago today that Charlie Daniels, at 83 years old, died after having suffered a stroke. What a great, great fella. What an interesting life, well lived. He used to tweet. He'd be sitting on the back porch and he would tweet how Jesus had given him a beautiful sunset this evening, and that he was at a point in his life where he could simply receive that and enjoy it. He would post pictures of those sunsets. Not because that was the most famous place in the world. It wasn't. It was a back porch in Tennessee. But because he had the perspective to enjoy and appreciate that. And he had slowed his life down and grounded himself to such a point that he could appreciate it. July 4th, 2025, last year, my boys had been working for the summer in Washington, D.C. My wife and I had flown up to spend some time with them there, and we really liked D.C. I had worked for a law firm. I had clerked for a law firm in D.C., and we've been to D.C. a fair number of times, and I know my way around pretty well. We have our favorite restaurants, some of which are still there. And it was a good time to spend time with our kids there. So we had all come back early on the morning of July 4th. And I don't know why the flight pattern would take us over Kerrville from D.C., but it did. And my wife made the comment looking out the window that something looked terribly awry down below. There was a massive river where there should not have been. And I didn't think much of it. I didn't really even give it hardly any attention. We got home, had my phone turned off. We were tossing our stuff up, and I started getting messages from friends that different people that we knew, not our best friends, not our closest friends, but people that we knew and families that we knew that with whom we had interacted through school and the community, that their daughter was missing. And I didn't know why they would be missing. I didn't know what had happened. It was what came to be known as the Camp Mystic flood. In Kerr County, they refer to it as the Kerr County flood. There were 25 little girls who were at Camp Mystic. And I think that's what grabbed all of our attention, because every parent, you see your child there. There were 25 little girls who were campers there who perished. There were two girls who are still little girls to me who were camp counselors. There was Dick Eastland, who was the head of the camp. So you have 28 people who perish at Camp Mystic. Then you've got a total in Kerr County alone of 119, the 28s included within that. So you've got roughly 90 people who also died in Kerr County, most of those who were camping along or living along the banks of the river there. So you have 119 there, and then you had 20 more who perished in other counties. It was a devastating, horrible, awful flood. But I will tell you, in the midst of that, I saw some beauty in the recovery efforts. I remember Marcus Luttrell texted and said, you know, do you think I'm going to get in the way if I go there? Because Morgan and I are wanting to go there. And I said, no. So they went with no fanfare. They're divers. They're SEALs. That's what they do. And they traipsed through the sludge. And that's what it was at that point. And there were a lot of people. There were a lot of volunteers that were firefighters and police officers and veterans and different people who came together and did everything they could. You could not give the daughters back to the girls. After a few days, everyone knew all was lost. But at least they tried. There was only one little girl who was never found. But I can't imagine the grief. The whole thing, it's one of the worst tragedies I recall, not just in our state, but in our country. And the largest part of that is those little
2: Southern
1: girls.
2: Five,
1: as a parent,
2: five.
1: I think every parent
2: Michael
1: can say,
2: Bay Show.
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0: like Chicago. I don't dislike the band, but I think because the point at which they came to my attention, Peter Cetera was the lead singer, and I can't stand Peter Cetera. I think that whole David Foster collaboration to make him this sort of guy that was making Barry Manilow style poppy songs that would be very popular but have no meaning. Yeah, it didn't sit well with me. But then you go back and you see you got a trombone in the band. How can you not like a band with that much brass and that many strings? I just don't care. I don't love Chicago absent Cetera, but I like some of their music. I mean, I think it's there's a couple of them there that you can't help, but they hit you. So back to the July 4th floods. This was one of many just gut-wrenching moments. This is from KHOU. It's mother of an 8-year-old little girl. The little girl died in the Kent Mystic floods. And then her name is Blakely McCrory. The mother gets... They go to Camp Mystic because they get the call on what's going on. She arrives back in Houston, and there were letters that Blakely had written that were waiting for her. Two of them were postmarked on July 2nd, just 2 days ahead of the flood. So like every little kid writing their hello mother, hello father letter home, she had written her letter, how much fun she was having, and she was so grateful to be there with her friends, and then she perishes. I don't know how you process that as a parent. I really don't. I like to think I'm somewhat empathetic, but I can't even begin to know how you process the numbing feeling of that. So she arrives back in Houston to those letters having arrived by post. This is... Anyway, KHOU.
1: Mommy, from Blakely. Dear Mom, how are you? I'm good. Camp is amazing. Today I will do tennis. Tomorrow I will do horseback ride. I'm excited about land sports.
2: Every year, kids write letters from camp to home. Blakely McCrory writing these two to her mom, including this one that the 8-year-old used pink ink for. And it holds a special meaning.
1: Looking at the timestamp of this letter, July 2nd, that was her last communication to me.
3: Why did you decide, I'm going to open these, I want to read these, I want to know what's inside?
1: So it was important for me

0: She loved to act, especially the challenging characters. She was so sweet, but also sassy.
1: Lindsay's only child was one of the 27 girls who died when floodwaters ripped through Camp Mystic last July 4th.
0: Of course, I had wanted more time with her. We all did. But we're treasuring the memories that we have of her.
1: That includes the memories Blakely's friends have. They've given Lindsay this book of handwritten letters and a Mother's Day collage.
0: They were so scared in those final moments. So when I see these pictures, I just try to remember that she was just so happy that she did have a full life. That we made sure she got to experience everything that she could possible. And that's what I try to see in those smiles.
1: Which is why Lindsay says she treasures reading Blakely's letters over and over, especially the personal request in her daughter's second letter.
0: P.S. Please don't give my Barbie dream house.
2: What was it about the Barbie dream house that she had to cross everything out and say, Mom, do not give this away?
0: Well, we were preparing to move, and I had her clean out some of her toys.
1: A little girl's final ask of her mother, and letters that arrived home from a child who did not.
3: Speaking of time capsules, it's always hit me that when a child dies, when anybody dies, we sort of preserve them at that moment for where they are. They're truly forever young. They never grow into the high school, or they never go off to college. They don't get married. They don't. Some of the things that a young child loves and adores, their favorite song, would seem silly to them, the same way that something that I did as a kid seems silly to me. But that's sort of where they're preserved. That's where they'll be in our memory for the rest of our lives. That's where we'll hold them. It's a really, really fascinating concept to me, how that works. I wish there was an easier way. I said after July 4th, before there was a movie made or any of that, I sent messages to some of the parents, all of them that I could get information on. I sent emails where I had emails. I sent text messages. I called and left voicemails for every parent that I could get information. And I said, if you would like to tell your story on our show, there is an open-ended invitation for you to do that. And that is mostly a memory of your child. But I am well aware, as most people are, that some of the parents are very angry at Camp Mystic. And I don't know that I wouldn't be. I suspect I would be. Some of them are raging at Camp Mystic. Anybody that knows me knows that I probably would be too. So if somebody wanted to tell that story, they can. That invitation is open-ended and always will be.
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2: The NATO Summit. I'm Deborah Valentine, Fox News. The NATO summit begins Tuesday in Turkey as European leaders face friction over their lack of support for the U.S.-Iran conflict. Fox's Alexandria Hoff reports.
3: It's as much a funeral procession as it is a state-sponsored show of opposition to the U.S. The late Supreme Leader was killed in U.S. airstrikes back in February. President Trump said last week his administration gave Iran the week off for the funeral, quote, because we're nice, adding,
4: look, we're going to win one way or the other. We're either going to make a deal or we're going to finish the job, okay? And it won't be tough to finish the job. I'd rather make a deal.
3: What the president does want is more support from NATO members in the fight to denuclearize Iran. That's on top of the continued demand that European allies increase defense spending.
2: President Trump says the U.S. spends significantly more on defense than any other NATO members. Wildfires continue to rage across southern Colorado. The Aspen Acres fire consuming over 91,000 acres, forcing thousands of evacuations. Pueblo County Sheriff David Lucero providing an update regarding damage and ongoing operations.
5: To date, we have learned that 185 homes and four commercial businesses have been lost. We are in the process of contacting those property owners as to the status of their property.
2: More than 1,300 personnel assigned to containment. Heavy thunderstorms in Camden, New Jersey, causing flooding across the city, prompting emergency responses. Camden's Director of Public Works and Emergency Management Coordinator Keith L. Walker says rising waters trapped numerous residents in homes and vehicles.
6: We had over between 80 and 90 calls today, between flooding residents and high water rescues.
2: No injuries have been reported. It's the second major weather-related event in the city in a week. 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
8: 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Next Tuesday, the season 3 debut of the Netflix sports reality series Quarterback, featuring Jaden Daniels, Baker Mayfield, Cam Ward, and Joe Flacco. Next Wednesday on Netflix, the fourth season start of the reality show The Ultimatum, Marry or Move On. Next Thursday, the debut of the new Netflix comedy starring Will Ferrell, The Hawk. Next Friday, the launch of the Netflix romance film Heartstopper Forever and the Mexican drama thriller Desire. Next Monday on Amazon Prime Video, the new docuseries Murder 101, based on the hit podcast. Next Tuesday on Paramount Plus, the docuseries premiere of The Real Wolf of Wall Street. Next Wednesday on Apple TV, the launch of Lucky, starring Anya Taylor-Joy. Next Wednesday on Amazon Prime Video, the start of the new action comedy Ride or Die, starring Hannah Waddingham and Octavia Spencer. Next Friday on Hulu, the debut of the drama film They Fight, starring Andre Holland. And next Friday on Shudder and AMC Plus, the streaming launch of the Japanese psychological thriller movie Exit 8.
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10: As the president promised, the Trump accounts are now live.
11: The accounts are a new custodial-style traditional IRA for minors owned by the child but administered by an adult. The U.S. Treasury will set up and administer the initial account. The Welch's Group's Beth Moody telling WBRC that a one-time $1,000 government seed contribution is available for children born between January 1st, 2025 and December 31st, 2028.
10: Leah Brandon reporting. Funeral services scheduled in Mobile this week for two University of Alabama fraternity brothers who died in a fire at a hunting camp in South Alabama. Dothan city officials are calling for changes following a series of shootings over the 4th of July holiday weekend, with one city commissioner saying parents need to be held accountable for their children. I'm Jim Faraday.
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12: We're looking at just a stray shower as we go into the evening hours. Temperatures tonight cooling down to low to mid 70s. And then for your Tuesday, a partly to mostly cloudy sky with some widely scattered showers and storms possible, mainly in the afternoon and evening hours. Afternoon highs in the lower 90s. From the WBRC 6 Weather Center, I'm meteorologist Matt Daniel on your side.
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0: check in now with Men for Tallarico. Real men standing for real change. Let's see what the men are up to.
1: Okay, so the vet said there's nothing medically wrong with Sir Pemberton, but the vet doesn't understand energy, so he's terrified of his own shadow. Literally runs from it, and I refuse to let my cat live in fear. So I built him a little crystal grid. Black tourmaline at the four corners for protection, rose quartz in the center for self-love, because that's really what this is about. He doesn't love himself yet. And then a big raw amethyst point aimed right at his cat bed. You should see him. He walks the perimeter every morning like he's inspecting it. He knows. Cats know. I did have to explain to Sir Pemberton that the shadow isn't a threat. It's just his own light being witnessed. And I think it landed. His tail was doing this little curl. I also charged a tiny selenite wand under the full moon, and I just, like, gently wave it over him while he eats. Not touching him, just clearing the field. He purred through the whole thing. First time in weeks. I would die for James Tallarico.
0: Men for Tallarico. Real men, real.

0: last week's U.S. men's national team 2-0 win over Bosnia-Herzegovina in the World Cup round of 32 became the most watched English language soccer telecast in U.S. history, averaging 24.4 million viewers. The U.S., of course, will face Belgium tonight in the round of 16 match in Seattle. According to Fox Sports, the match against Bosnia-Herzegovina peaked with an audience of 31.8 million between 9:45 and 10 p.m. Eastern. So, of course, that would have been about 9 o'clock U.S. time and about 7 o'clock California time. So that was the point at which the entire country could actually watch it at a reasonable hour. The Spanish-language Telemundo broadcast brought another 9.1 million total viewers. That was easily above the team's previous high. The U.S. men's team had set a record earlier in the tournament with more than 18 million viewers for the opener against Paraguay, if you want to say it. Last Monday's game between the Netherlands and Morocco drew 10.5 million viewers, according to The Athletic, making it the most watched English language World Cup game in the U.S. not featuring the American team or a World Cup final matchup. An average of more than 5 million U.S. viewers tuned into group stage games on Fox, FS1, and Tubi, the most in English language broadcast history, and more than 16 million viewers watched the U.S. play Paraguay, Turkey, and Australia during that group stage. It's an interesting dynamic because you start with the fact that most Americans did not play soccer. In fact, I think very few Americans my age and up ever played soccer. A lot of schools don't have a soccer team. It's not played in the hood. It's not played in the pickup yard. It's just not nearly as common or popular. But among younger Americans, especially among younger immigrants, it is incredibly popular. I don't know what the numbers are, but if you were to take residents of Latin American countries, Latinos living in the United States who are first generation and under the age of 20, I would bet for every country other than the Dominican Republic, those immigrants are more, and maybe Cuba, and maybe Venezuela, but I don't know. This is a very informal. It'd be hard to know. But for young Latinos coming here as first-generation Americans, they're going to play soccer. And that is for the first time the case among a sizable number of people. Let's take Robert E. Lee High School over off of Hillcroft. They used to have a football homecoming. They transitioned to soccer. And they don't even have a football team any longer. So it's a demographic change. There's a wonderful book by Chuck Klosterman. You have to be willing to put aside his stupid political views. So don't read the book and then say, Michael, did you know? Yeah, I know. Some of his political views are whack. But it's an interesting, very interesting analysis of why the American mindset loves football and has never gravitated toward soccer. And there's a lot to that. It's also the case that the rest of the world tends to love soccer and has never gravitated toward football. How is it that we have this thing that we hold dear and they love everything about America? Japan picked up American baseball instead of American football. But Japan loves all things American art, music, film, sport, except for American football. The NFL's growth opportunity, they have signaled very clearly. You can see the increase in the number of games they play in places like England and Brazil, which is where, and Mexico, where they think there is a natural audience for the growth of the brand. But the rest of the world really hasn't reacted, hasn't responded. We've tried with American developmental leagues in Germany, for instance, but it just hasn't worked. Our form of basketball, very popular. Turkey, Eastern Europe, Italy, all over Western Europe. It's just never really, American football has never taken hold outside the United States. And then soccer, which of course the rest of the world calls football or football, tends to be, if not the most popular sport in each country, a popular sport. Even India and Pakistan that have a big cricket audience, a natural old English cricket audience, also play soccer. But I will say, this is the first time that I have sensed any real breakthrough in people that I know watching the U.S. men's soccer matches with even the slightest interest. And I think it has something to do with, I saw a graphic that came out, CNN did it the other day. And it was, are you proud of your country? Are you proud to be an American? And the Democrats, when a Democrat was president, the number would get up above 80%. When a Democrat was not president, it went down to, I'm not certain on this number, but I think it was dramatic, like 20%. They're not proud to be American if there's not a Democrat in the White House. The Republican number was relatively consistent across the board, and I think it was 88 to 92. We're talking about going back 50 years, going back to the Nixon administration. So I wonder to what extent, ironically, there is an increase in interest in the men's soccer team, kind of like the Olympics, because Trump is president amongst a demographic, Republicans, that normally would not have tuned in and watched this. Because the rules, the game, you don't have experience. The book Football by Chuck Klosterman explains a lot of this, and is a worthy read. I would recommend it if any of what I said interested you.
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13: John Polk was my nemesis. I knew in order to live a rich and fulfilling life, one where I was equal under the law and could be happy and fulfilled, I needed to defeat the message that John Polk was peddling.
14: I'm John Polk. For years, I was the poster boy of the conversion therapy movement. 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I wore the label of ex-gay with pride. That was all until, well, we'll get to that part.
13: 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He evokes a reaction. 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

0: Lindsey Graham oddly doesn't have a wife or kids. You gotta wonder what a nice long 4th of July weekend alone for Lindsey looks like. Probably more war movie time alone in the dark.
1: Hello, fellow war lovers. I'm Lindsey Graham, and this is Mama's Movie Review. This week, Hacksaw Ridge. Say hello, Sarge. Now, I wanted to love this one. Okinawa, the ridge, a cargo net up a cliff. The juices, friends, they were starting to flow. And then they told me about the hero, Desmond Doss, combat medic, won't carry a weapon. Sarge smelled it too. You're handed a rifle by the good Lord in the United States Army, and you say, no thank you. Son, there is a machine gun nest 40 yards away, and you brought a Bible? I have feelings. My feelings are mostly about the flamethrower he never touched. The satchel charges he just left sitting there in the crate, unused, waiting for a man who won't even... a pacifist on my ridge. Now, he saved 75 men. Fine. Noble, but he did it without discharging a single round. That's not a war picture. That's a rescue with extra steps. Sarge's rating, 2 paws. Generous, really. My rating, 1 star. And the stars for the terrain. Next week, Greyhound. Tom Hanks, a destroyer. The whole North Atlantic. I'm cautiously hopeful. There are U-boats down there, Sarge. Death charges. That's ordnance that goes off underwater. He's uncertain. I am not. Somebody had better roll a depth charge off the stern or I riot. This is Lindsey Graham saying, the man who won't fire is the loneliest man on the hill.

0: Watched a really good movie yesterday. You've probably seen it already, but I never had. It's called On the Waterfront. It's 1954. The director is Elia Kazan, whose body of work is really, really impressive. It's the movie that sort of launched Marlon Brando. And the interesting thing is he got an Oscar for Best Actor, and I didn't think he was particularly good at acting. In fact, the role that I think Brando really makes his career on is The Godfather. And, you know, they made the prosthetic jaw to push his jaw out, which he insisted on. It's like he was made for that role. He was old and fat, and it just as if that's who he really was in life. So you don't sense that he's acting. I don't think Brando is a great actor. I know people are going to tell me that he is because you've been told he is, but I think because he had a strong jaw and a good look and he was in some good films, he is perceived to be a great actor, but I don't think he's a great actor until The Godfather. And man, oh man, was he ever perfect for that role. But anyway, the movie is On the Waterfront. It had Carl Malden, who, if you don't, that doesn't ring a bell, you've seen him in, you've literally seen him in 10, maybe 20 movies. And he's a priest who pushes, the story is about longshoremen in, I think it's New Jersey, in it's Hoboken, actually. And there's a union leader who picks who gets to work that day. And you have to give him a kickback to get to work that day. Otherwise, you show up for work in the morning and you go home empty-handed. And he builds up quite a lot of wealth out of this. And he runs a tight operation and he's got a lot of muscle. And if you have any questions, and then you come up missing. And so it is a sort of moral theme. There is a moralism to movies of the era that was consistent about taking on strong foes when it doesn't look like you can win. There is also this sort of frustrating debilitation by the members of the union that things are this bad and that you have to be what they call D&D, deaf and dumb. You can't tell anyone what happens, even if your buddy gets bumped off because he raises a question about the illegal behaviors of the union. And it's about standing up for what's right and how doing so is not going to mean a parade is held for you the day you do it. The people who agree with you that things are wrong are not going to join with you because they're scared. But there is theme after theme of movies of the day, High Noon would be another one, where doing the right thing, eventually others come around, or maybe they don't, but that it is a lonely undertaking. And that was a very common theme of this era. It had Marlon Brando, Carl Malden was the priest, Rod Steiger was Brando's brother, who was a made man, what was it, Charlie the Gent. And that was the movie that introduced Eva Marie Saint, who, if you remember, I told you about North by Northwest the other day. Hitchcock sees Eva Marie Saint in that movie On the Waterfront. She wins Best Supporting Actress, and he has to have her for North by Northwest, which is a very flirty role. Supposedly she didn't know how to do that role. She was a traditional classical actress. It's really good. 12 Oscar nominations, 8 wins back when an Oscar mattered. Best Picture, Best Actor for Brando, Best Supporting Actress for Eva Marie Saint. And it's really, really good. I will leave it there so I don't give anything else away about it. But I highly recommend it. I have been going back and watching the classic movies that I never saw or that I saw parts of. And I got to tell you, if you are frustrated by the left in America today, go back and watch. Just look up the AFI list of the top 100 movies. You can go through my Facebook page and see what I've been reviewing. The Third Man with Orson Welles in it. Casablanca is as good as I could have ever imagined, 1942. But these movies from 42 to 59, you know, if you're a person that needs a Fast and Furious, you know, CGI and all that, they're not going to be that. They're more like a play carried out on the silver screen. But man, they're such good films. The dialogue is clever. The story develops. The plot is real. There's no social messaging of, you know, hate your country or cut off your willy. It's a great time in American cinema. Classic time. Gilded time. That's On the Waterfront. But you can go to Facebook and see some of the other movies. North by Northwest, I love. Casablanca, I love. I thought Citizen Kane, which is said to be the greatest movie of all time, I thought it was good, not great. Interestingly, a number of people email me, "You're crazy. Okay, tell me the three things you like about it." Well, I've been told my whole life it's great. Isn't it interesting how often that happens?
1: Ladies and gentlemen, Elvis has left the building. Thank you and good night.
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5: 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Those men, trusted educators, football coaches, and twins, are now facing more than 50 charges related to alleged child sex abuse. 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This is a story about a group of women who say they survived the abuse, who took matters into their own hands, and are still fighting for the girls they used to be.
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11: The NATO Summit. I'm Deborah Valentine, Fox News. The NATO summit begins Tuesday in Turkey as European leaders face friction over their lack of support for the U.S.-Iran conflict. Fox's Alexandria Hoff reports.
12: It's as much a funeral procession as it is a state-sponsored show of opposition to the U.S. The late Supreme Leader was killed in U.S. airstrikes back in February. President Trump said last week his administration gave Iran the week off for the funeral, quote, because we're nice, adding,
13: look, we're going to win one way or the other. We're either going to make a deal or we're going to finish the job, okay? and it won't be tough to finish the job. I'd rather make a deal.
12: What the president does want is more support from NATO members in the fight to denuclearize Iran. That's on top of the continued demand that European allies increase defense spending.
11: President Trump says the U.S. spends significantly more on defense than any other NATO members. Wildfires continue to rage across southern Colorado. The Aspen Acres fire consuming over 91,000 acres, forcing thousands of evacuations. Pueblo County Sheriff David Lucero providing an update regarding damage and ongoing operations.
14: To date, we have learned that 185 homes and four commercial businesses have been lost. We are in the process of contacting those property owners as to the status of their property.
11: More than 1,300 personnel assigned to containment. Heavy thunderstorms in Camden, New Jersey, causing flooding across the city, prompting emergency responses. Camden's Director of Public Works and Emergency Management Coordinator Keith L. Walker says rising waters trapped numerous residents in homes and vehicles.
15: We had over between 80 and 90 calls today between flooding residents and high water rescues.
11: No injuries have been reported. It's the second major weather-related event in the city in a week. 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
16: It's August 2023, a county government meeting in Pennsylvania's Lehigh Valley. A young woman, early 20s, steps up to the mic to speak.
17: My two-month-old son was happily drinking milk from his bottle when he quickly started choking, turned blue, and went limp. My boyfriend transported our son to the changing table as I grabbed an anti-choking device and my boyfriend began assembling it. Two pumps of the device and my son was conscious, gasping for air and coughing up milk.
16: They all went to the ER to make sure the baby was okay.
17: But upon arriving at Lehigh Valley Hospital, the diagnosis quickly became something so different.
16: One of the doctors had a theory.
17: She stated to my father and mother-in-law that we are young, first-time parents who got frustrated with our baby and violently shook him to make him stop crying, and a confession would only make things easier for us.
16: The parents were told to leave the hospital without their son, and he wouldn't come home for 7 whole months.
17: I'm a postpartum mom dealing with the grief and the trauma of my son being ripped from my arms. And I'm a mom who lost everything in less than 24 hours due to one doctor's misdiagnosis. Enough is enough.
16: And then the next person speaks. And the next one. The stories they tell form a pattern of parents walking into a Lehigh Valley hospital to get help for a child, only to leave without them. And the same doctor's name kept coming up again and again. A pediatrician.
18: I ask you, what kind of doctor does this?
16: That's what I wanted to know, too. From Serial Productions and the New York Times, I'm Diane Neary, and this is The Preventionist, a story about a doctor and the rise of a powerful field of pediatric medicine.
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24: Please set your thermostats to 78 degrees.
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0: We're looking at just a stray shower as we go into the evening hours. Temperatures tonight cooling down to low to mid 70s. And then for your Tuesday, a partly to mostly cloudy sky with some widely scattered showers and storms possible, mainly in the afternoon and evening hours. Afternoon highs in the lower 90s. From the WBRC 6 Weather Center, I'm meteorologist Matt Daniel on your side.
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1: Fox News, I'm Tom Graham. Controversies continue to mount for Senate Democrat candidate Graham Platner. The latest involves allegations of sexual assault.
2: His girlfriend says back in 2021, he showed up at her house very drunk and forced himself on her, even though she says she repeatedly told him to stop. So this is what we know. Jenny Racicot is a woman from Maine now accusing Platner of sexual assault. She talked to Politico in a new report saying, I remember him grabbing my pelvis and being really forceful on me.
1: Fox's Alexis McAdams. Platner has denied the allegations. Colorado's largest wildfire continues to prompt evacuations.
3: The Aspen Acres fire has now burned across more than 91,000 acres. Several counties affected have evacuated more than 10,000 people. The fire is said to be between 10 and 20% contained.
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5: There's new opposition to the Protect College Sports Act, promoted by supporters as a plan to stabilize college athletics. The University of Alabama and Auburn coming out against the legislation, saying it would do just the opposite. The bipartisan bill aims to regulate NIL, offers protections for Olympic and women's sports, and grants the NCAA limited antitrust exemptions. But Alabama and Auburn say it would undermine rules currently in place and invite new litigation. Mountain Brook's Lulu Gribben in Washington as President Trump signs the bill named after her into law. Lulu's law sets up a wireless emergency alert system to let beachgoers know when there is a shark attack nearby. Alabama has a similar state law on the books. Gas prices keep moving lower. AAA says the statewide average is $3.43 a gallon. I'm Jim Ferry.
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9: Daphne Caruana Galizia was a Maltese investigative journalist and blogger who spent her life fighting for truth, justice, and decency in a country overrun by corruption. 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
15: We're looking at just a stray shower as we go into the evening hours. Temperatures tonight cooling down to low to mid-70s. And then for your Tuesday, a partly to mostly cloudy sky with some widely scattered showers and storms possible, mainly in the afternoon and evening hours. Afternoon highs in the lower 90s. From the WBRC 6 Weather Center, I'm meteorologist Matt Daniel on your side.
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0: It could be tense. I'm Tom Graham, Fox News. President Trump is pressuring NATO allies to spend more on their own defense and assist in denuclearizing Iran ahead of a summit in Ankara, Turkey.
1: President Trump said last month he wouldn't be attending the Ankara summit if not for Turkish President Erdogan.
2: I like him. He's a friend of mine, and he stayed out of the war.
1: Israeli Prime Minister Benjamin Netanyahu, though, has concerns over the defense support Turkey seeks from the U.S.
3: Turkey is a great country, but it's governed by a man who calls openly for the annihilation of Israel.
1: On the NATO sidelines Wednesday, President Trump is set to meet with Syria's new president, Ahmed al-Sharaa, and President Zelensky.
0: Fox's Alexandria Hoff. It's been a day of grieving in Iran during a funeral procession for that nation's former supreme leader. He was killed in the opening strikes of Operation Epic Fury on February 28th. Fox's Mike Tobin.
4: The streets of Tehran have been packed now as we have just completed the busiest day of the six-day funeral for the late Grand Ayatollah Ali Khamenei. His body sits among family members who were also killed in that first day of airstrikes 128 days ago. The massive crowd vowed vengeance, chanting death to America, death to Israel, to Prime Minister Netanyahu, and death to President Trump. With a long list of foreign leaders who showed up, Mojtaba Khamenei, the new supreme leader, did not make an appearance as he is marked for death. Rumors say he is badly disfigured from injuries on the first day of airstrikes.
0: International observers warn these public displays are being used by the new supreme leader to consolidate power amid ongoing instability in the region. Another record shattered on Wall Street. The Dow closing above 53,000 for the first time ever, reflecting a strong market day with all three indices in the green. The Dow added 156 points, the NASDAQ up 288, S&P 500 gaining 540. 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
5: OPEC Plus nations say they'll be boosting oil production. The group includes places like Saudi Arabia and Russia. It's the fifth increase announced in 5 months. Oil prices have recently dropped back down to pre-Iran war levels. Trump accounts the investment and savings tool for children are officially live.
6: The Treasury Department said over 6 million Trump accounts have been opened for children under age 18. Of those, over a million will receive the $1,000 federal pilot contribution for newborns. Only children who are U.S. citizens and have a valid Social Security number may open a Trump account. To qualify for the one-time federal pilot contribution, the child must be born between January 1st, 2025 and December 31st, 2028. I'm Rob Martier.
5: The president of the NCAA is pushing back against prop betting at the collegiate level. During an interview with CBS's Face the Nation, Charlie Baker said the practice of sports betting has changed the character and the culture of fandom.
7: I heard about it a lot from student-athletes who said the noise and the abuse that they were taking from bettors around prop bets was really disturbing.
5: Prop betting involves gambling on a player or event that's not necessarily tied to a game's final score. He said student athletes likely have people in their circle asking them to rig their performances for the sake of making a profit.
7: I think we're starting to win this discussion and this debate with the public, and I'm anxious to have a lot of the folks who are part of our community get deeply involved and organized on this one.
5: And it's been less than a month since SpaceX became a publicly traded company, but the rocket maker is about to join a very exclusive Wall Street group before trading begins Tuesday. The company owned by Elon Musk will be listed as part of the NASDAQ 100. The move automatically forces massive index tracking funds and exchange traded funds with more than over $1 trillion in global assets to buy the company's stock. Most companies have to wait years, not months, to join the exchange, if they're ever invited at all. I'm Monica Nelson with your consumer and business news.
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20: We're looking at just a stray shower as we go into the evening hours. Temperatures tonight cooling down to low to mid 70s. And then for your Tuesday, a partly to mostly cloudy sky with some widely scattered showers and storms possible, mainly in the afternoon and evening hours. Afternoon highs in the lower 90s. From the WBRC 6 Weather Center, I'm meteorologist Matt Daniel on your side.
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0: 21 years old, middle of the night, on a living hell of an island, sitting there in an advanced position, which is obviously the scariest place to be because you're out beyond all your friends, and you're sitting there in a fighting hole with a friend. A grenade comes and lands in said fighting hole, and you have a split second to figure out what you're going to do. Yell, cry, jump out of the hole. What kind of a man looks down at it and says, I'm dying for my friend? Because that's what that decision is, and you would know it. Even in an instant, you would know it. I'm throwing myself on that to protect my brother. Men like that, all the way back to the Revolutionary War, men like that are the reason you and me got to have hot dogs and watch baseball and fireworks on Independence Day. Salute and Semper Fi, my brother. All right. Now, I'm going to address, speaking of subversive, what the communist conqueror in New York City did on the 250th birthday. Then we'll get to some emails and other things on the show. But first, I want to address your pain that you live with. 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
2: Fox News, I'm Deborah Valentine. As President Trump heads to Turkey for the two-day NATO summit, he is pressuring NATO allies on two major fronts.
3: What the president does want is more support from NATO members in the fight to denuclearize Iran. That's on top of the continued demand that European allies increase defense spending.
2: Fox's Alexandria Hoff reporting from the White House. Maine Democratic Senate candidate Graham Plattner says he'll reflect on his campaign after being accused of sexual assault by another woman. On Fox's The Ingram Angle, Pennsylvania Senator John Fetterman calls on Vermont Senator Bernie Sanders to pull his endorsement.
4: More than anyone, he helped him elect and now apologized to the victims, especially the woman that she claimed that he raped her. So I don't know why you want to keep pushing these kinds of people.
2: The Senate Minority Leader Chuck Schumer has dropped his endorsement. 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
6: As the president promised, the Trump accounts are now live.
7: The accounts are a new custodial-style traditional IRA for minors owned by the child but administered by an adult. The U.S. Treasury will set up and administer the initial account. The Welch's Group's Beth Moody telling WBRC that a one-time $1,000 government seed contribution is available for children born between January 1st, 2025 and December 31st, 2028.
6: Leah Brandon reporting. Funeral services scheduled in Mobile this week for two University of Alabama fraternity brothers who died in a fire at a hunting camp in South Alabama. Dothan City officials are calling for changes following a series of shootings over the 4th of July holiday weekend, with one city commissioner saying parents need to be held accountable for their children. I'm Jim Ferry.
5: And another update happens in 30 minutes on Gadsden's News, Weather, and Sports Station, News Radio 101.9 Big Wax.
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25: We're looking at just a stray shower as we go into the evening hours. Temperatures tonight cooling down to low to mid 70s. And then for your Tuesday, a partly to mostly cloudy sky with some widely scattered showers and storms possible, mainly in the afternoon and evening hours. Afternoon highs in the lower 90s. From the WBRC 6 Weather Center, I'm meteorologist Matt Daniel on your side.
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1: Because it doesn't sound like he's trying to destroy it. He's just trying to help. He said, hey, I think that you won't be fat one day. Keep working out. Just trying to help, right? Of course. Zohran Mamdani, like all communists, views himself as a conqueror. Remember, it's a religion of destruction and conquest. They are conquerors. Whether you see them that way or not is unimportant. That is how they see themselves. They are here to destroy and to conquer. Why would Zohran Mamdani bring George Washington's desk out for some 250th America Sucks speech, flanked by a bunch of dirty foreigners who shouldn't even be here? Why would he do that? Well, that's the most common thing in the world. Do you know how often ancient conquering armies would walk into a city they had just conquered, and you know they would take their religious artifacts, sacred religious artifacts, and they would bring them back to their capital? That wasn't just something that you read, maybe you read it in the Bible. Well, they took the ark and brought it out. Or this was common practice of a conqueror. You grab something sacred to them, something important to them, and you come and plant it in the middle of your capital, and the message is, I own you and everything you hold dear. So this dirty foreigner sits in front of George Washington's desk, and he gave a different spin on the same thing Matthew McConaughey did. See, America, it's not fixed. That's why we're so great. We're so great because I'm going to change it.
26: We are told that America is exceptional because we are richer, stronger, more powerful than everyone else. The truth, my friends, is that America is exceptional because here, nothing is fixed into place. The frontier may be closed, we may have walked on the moon, but the work of fulfilling the values first enshrined in the Declaration of Independence, that work endures, and it belongs to us all.
1: We have so far to go. Sure, no, you look great. You look great. But great weight. Honestly, you look great, but whew, got some work to do, don't you? Mm-mm. That belly is cupcaking a little bit. You look awesome, though. Remember, it's one of the communists' favorite tactics. You've got so far to go. Hey, honey, I made you spaghetti for dinner. Oh, okay. That is good. Keep working on it. Keep working. You'll get there one day. That's what he does. Here's a shortened version of it. This man thinks he's a conqueror, and if we let these people, they will conquer us.
26: Nearly a decade ago, I too felt what you feel, the joy of no longer being just a New Yorker, but an American too. You each hold a special power, the power to determine what America means. The powerful...
1: You know you don't get to determine that, right? And some dirty foreigner from Uganda most definitely doesn't get to determine that. America already means something. My opinion on what America means is unimportant. Your opinion is unimportant. Chris's is extremely unimportant
2: because America already means something. It's already set in stone. But you see, if it's up for debate, anyone can have an opinion that it allows this group of conquerors to come in and tell us what America is.
26: People have always known their answer. America, in their view, is an arena of supremacy, where only a select few are allowed freedom, where not all are created equal. America, if you ask them, becomes less the more people it welcomes. America, they will tell you, belongs only to those with the right accent or the right shade of skin. The rest of us, they insist, should be grateful for merely being allowed to visit.
2: You should be grateful for even being allowed to visit, you dirty foreigner. You should already be on a plane back to Uganda, stripped of your American citizenship. And future presidents will make that so. We're in the infancy stage. Future presidents will make that so. I have no idea how it got so well known around the globe that you should be able to just come here and pillage this country, and you don't have to be grateful for it. This attitude is pervasive amongst the people we have mass imported into this country. This feeling of entitlement. I'm entitled to be here. You're telling me I should be grateful? That's exactly what I'm telling you. And in fact, if you're not grateful, I'm going to make you leave. That should be the message we have to every foreigner who comes into these shores. I'm grateful when I'm welcomed into somebody's home. I don't throw my feet up on the coffee table and start yelling at the wife to make me some mac and cheese.
26: Yes, we see America when we spend...
2: Now I'm in the mood for mac and cheese.
26: ...spend our tax dollars on bombs and bailouts when we sell our elections to the highest bidder. Yet we see it just as clearly in every American who still believes this country belongs to we, the people. We see America each time neighbors link arms with neighbors without asking how long they have lived here or what papers they have as ICE invades our neighborhoods. We see America each time those young and old stand in the beating rain or the stifling heat to cast their ballots. We see America each time working people demand more, not just for themselves, but for their fellow Americans. There are some who respond to those who ask for more from America with a simple refrain, love it or leave it, they say. But patriotism has never been about pretending our nation is without flaws. Patriotism is every act of righteous dissent. It is every march led under the heavy sun. It is every protest held a decade before its time.
2: You know what's real patriotism? Crapping all over the country every chance you get. Marching in the streets, looting, murdering, vandalizing, assaulting people. All the things the communist has been doing for a very long time. He'll do these things, and because he's a subversive, he'll sit down, stare you right in the face, and tell you that's what real patriotism is. You and your love of this place mean nothing. These people will not win, but they intend to win. And we have to play this game as if they intend to win. And this is why I am so emphatic about focusing at home at all times now, because the greatest danger to your future, the future of our children and our grandchildren, it is not found in any other country on the planet. The greatest danger to our future is already inside the gates, courtesy of decades of mass migration and decades of college indoctrination of our citizens. We have legions of Americans, sadly, who are trying to bring the country to its knees. That is our fight. And it will be our fight for a very, very long time. It's going to remain that way for a long time. Now we have to root them out. Now that every loser in the GOP and Democrat subversive brought them all in. All right, let's do some emails before we get to other stuff. Next.
4: 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Jesse Kelly.
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12: Imagine you're struggling with back pain for months. 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
14: 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And, you know, those are magic words. 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
12: You trust he'll take care of your problem.
27: Nothing but good reports and a list of accolades that were 2 pages long.
28: When you talk to him, he's engaging. He seems very intelligent. He's witty. He's charming.
29: He'd always talk about, I'm going to be a doctor.
28: But he has this dark side that he likes to keep separate and hidden from everybody else.
12: This is a story about 33 patients who put their trust in a prominent surgeon in Dallas.
30: State your full name for the record.
31: Christopher Daniel Dunch.
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2: Deadly fighting continues. I'm Deborah Valentine, Fox News. Russia and Ukraine are trading deadly strikes as President Trump claims the end of the war is near. Fox's Greg Palcott has the latest from London.
3: And a shortage of U.S. defense systems, especially Patriot interceptors, allowing dangerous ballistic missiles to get through. As attacks have been ramping up on both sides, Ukrainian long-range drones striking again, hitting Russia's biggest refinery deep in Siberia, some 1,700 miles away. Fuel shortage is not easing up. There was some diplomacy over the weekend. President Trump speaking by phone with Russian President Putin and separately with Ukrainian President Zelensky. Trump claims they both want the fighting to end. NATO leaders, when they meet, are set to pledge $80 billion for this year, plus the same next year, in military supplies, including those much-needed missiles for Ukraine.
2: President Trump is set to meet with Ukrainian President Volodymyr Zelensky on the sidelines of the NATO summit in Ankara this Wednesday. Senate Minority Leader Chuck Schumer is among several high-profile Democrats asking Maine Democratic Senate candidate Graham Plattner to drop out. That after another woman came forward with allegations he sexually assaulted her. On Fox's The Ingram Angle, Pennsylvania Senator John Fetterman says his thoughts are with the victim.
4: It was very brave for her to come at this. I'm so sorry for what she's been through at this rate.
2: Plattner denies the allegations, calling them categorically false in a social media video. The grandfather of a 20-year-old man shot and killed by the Tennessee National Guard in Memphis over the weekend says he wants answers from law enforcement. Evanil Johnson said he is waiting to see if video footage supports the police narrative that his grandson, Tyron Johnson, turned towards U.S. Guard members with a gun before Johnson was fatally shot. The National Guard hasn't responded to a request for comment. 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
6: A few miles from the glass spires of Midtown Atlanta lies the South River Forest. In 2021 and 2022, the woods became a home to activists from all over the country.
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6: Until one day, everything just shatters open.
8: At approximately 9 o'clock this morning, as law enforcement was moving through various sectors of the property, an individual, without warning, shot a Georgia State Patrol trooper.
9: What I heard was a full clip unload. 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
13: 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How did my father become the scheming mastermind? 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
19: 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Heat wave on the East Coast.
20: Please set your thermostats to 78 degrees.
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22: We're looking at just a stray shower as we go into the evening hours. Temperatures tonight cooling down to low to mid-70s. And then for your Tuesday, a partly to mostly cloudy sky with some widely scattered showers and storms possible, mainly in the afternoon and evening hours. Afternoon highs in the lower 90s. From the WBRC 6 Weather Center, I'm meteorologist Matt Daniel on your side.
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1: I know everyone is anxious about returning home. 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
0: Officials report the Aspen Acres fires reached 12% containment as of Monday, with over 1,300 personnel now engaged in the massive firefighting operation. 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
8: Just before midnight on Saturday, February 19th, 2005, Danielle Imbeau and her friend Richard Patrone left a crowded Philadelphia bar. 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
8: 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The FBI called it murder for hire.
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8: I'm Andrea Gunning. In this series, I dig into my own investigation to find answers for the families and get justice for Richard and Danielle.
9: I just want some peace for my sister's soul, and I want some peace for my mother.
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16: We're looking at just a stray shower as we go into the evening hours. Temperatures tonight cooling down to low to mid 70s. And then for your Tuesday, a partly to mostly cloudy sky with some widely scattered showers and storms possible, mainly in the afternoon and evening hours. Afternoon highs in the lower 90s. From the WBRC 6 Weather Center, I'm meteorologist Matt Daniel on your side.
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1: We are the NFHS. 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
3: More troubles in the Strait. I'm Ted Lindner, Fox News. The British military is saying that a tanker traveling off the coast of Oman in the Strait of Hormuz caught on fire early Tuesday morning. So after being struck by a projectile, the UK Maritime Trade Operations Center is saying the tanker had been hit near Lima, Oman in the Strait. It said the projectile hit the port side of the vessel while trying to travel south of out of the Strait towards the Gulf of Oman. It said there were no environmental impacts from the strike that authorities continue to investigate. No one immediately claiming responsibility for that attack. Maine Democrat Senate nominee Graham Plattner facing intense pressure to drop out of the race following a new report detailing allegations of sexual assault. Fox's Alexis McAdams with more.
4: Her ex-girlfriend says back in 2021, he showed up at her house very drunk and forced himself on her, even though she says she repeatedly told him to stop. So this is what we know. Jenny Racicott is a woman from Maine now accusing Plattner of sexual assault. She talked to Politico in a new report saying, "I remember him grabbing my pelvis and being really forceful on me. I remember the specific moment where I thought to myself, like, this is no longer my choice at this point. I had been telling him these words, like, don't," she recalled. And Racicott also told Politico she tried to separate herself from Plattner by telling him she could not be in that room anymore, after which she says he just followed her to the bedroom and had sex with her against her will.
3: Plattner has denied the allegations as categorically false, though he announced in a video posted to social media he's taking time away from the campaign to reflect on his path forward. An Idaho woman who blamed vaccines for the deaths of her toddler twins has now been charged with their murders. Prosecutors alleging that the 23-year-old suffocated the children. She now faces 2 counts of first-degree murder. And for the 4th time in the last 5 World Cups, the U.S. men's national team meeting their end in the round of 16, this time with a 4-1 loss on Monday night to Belgium at Lumen Field in Seattle. 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
2: 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Heat wave on the East Coast.
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8: We're looking at just a stray shower as we go into the evening hours. Temperatures tonight cooling down to low to mid-70s. And then for your Tuesday, a partly to mostly cloudy sky with some widely scattered showers and storms possible, mainly in the afternoon and evening hours. Afternoon highs in the lower 90s. From the WBRC 6 Weather Center, I'm meteorologist Matt Daniel on your side.
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5: white victim, female, pretty, wealthy.
10: A white woman's murder shocks the city. A black man from the projects comes forward with information about the case.
11: He says the police are his friends.
10: But out of nowhere, he goes from star witness to prime suspect.
11: And then that's it. They turn on him.
10: 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Lee Harris is sentenced to 90 years.
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10: Behind bars, Lee finds an unlikely ally in his cellie, Robert. The pair are like chalk and cheese. There's no way their paths would ever cross on the outside. But as a fellow inmate, Robert sees through the lies and vows to do the unthinkable. Clear Lee's name.
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0: 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The call is free, and some say the advice is worth exactly what you pay for it. Sarah is in Philadelphia. Hi, Sarah. What's up in your world?
1: Hi. I can't believe I'm talking to you. This is crazy. What a blessing. Thank you.
0: Well, we're honored to have you. How can we help?
1: Wow. Okay. So I am stuck in a apartment lease that is around 60% of my take-home pay.
0: What happened?
1: So I signed on about 3 years ago when it was around 45%. And so they've been increasing it around 10 to 15% every year. And I have to admit, I'm 30 years old, so I was around 27 when I signed on, and I wasn't very responsible with money at that time. But as I've started listening to your show, I've become like very aware. I kind of took the blindfold off and started looking at my finances. And it's just, I have this for about 11 more months, and it's really hard for me to be able to like work my payoff debt journey and have any margin. So I was hoping maybe you had some advice.
0: When's the lease up?
1: So the lease is up this upcoming May.
0: A year?
1: Yeah. It's
0: where were you 2 months ago?
1: I was there. And the landlord gave me, she said, you have a week to either find a new place to live or sign on to this increase. And if you don't sign within a week, we're going to raise it to, instead of $2,100, they'll raise it to $2,300 for the year.
0: Okay. And so you decide not to move.
1: Yeah.
0: Which you should have moved 2 months ago, right? That would have solved the whole problem.
1: Yeah.
0: Okay, yeah, how many bedrooms is the apartment?
1: It has two.
0: How many roommates do you have?
1: None.
0: You need one.
1: Yeah, I do.
0: For the next year.
1: I don't know if I'm able to get one, though.
2: Why?
1: Do you think a roommate would sign out on for 10 months?
2: Sure.
0: I'll
2: sign on for 11 or 12.
0: A temporary something.
2: Have you been on any of these, there's Facebook groups to connect people, there's apps, there's all kinds of ways. Or ask around to your friends. Someone's probably getting out of a lease and would love to cut their rent in half, just like you.
1: Yeah. I've been on a couple Facebook groups. I really haven't known what to do, so I should put a little gas in the tank.
0: Yeah.
1: For this one.
0: Yeah, you're going to have to fire it up here. You signed up 2 months ago for a mathematical suicide mission, right? And so we've got to solve for that and get through the next 10 months, because I don't think the apartment complex is going to let you out of a lease. If you were in a single family and you had an individual landlord rather than a corporate landlord that's a management company, sometimes, like, I've got single family properties, and sometimes somebody comes to us and needs to move, we say, okay, if we can find someone to take your spot, we'll let you out. And we put the house up for rent, and we get a new tenant, and we release them as an act of mercy.
1: Okay.
0: And but usually I don't find that much with apartment complexes,
2: because
0: they probably have a
2: place?
0: Whole bunch of other vacancies I'd rather fill rather than fill yours.
1: Yeah, it's a really corporate complex.
2: Have you read your lease agreement? I would be looking through that thing with a fine-tooth comb to see what it actually says.
1: I've been looking through it. They basically said if I break my lease, I'm subject to pay out the rest of the term.
0: Yeah.
1: I picked up a side hustle, though. I typically make about $4,000 a month, but I recently started doing some freelance work, so now I'm making about $5,000 a month.
0: Mm-hmm.
1: So it might be able to hold me over for the rest of the term, but I don't even know, like, I don't know if I'm trying to think ahead because I don't want...
2: What's your full-time job?
1: I work in marketing. I'm a marketing manager.
2: So what would it take to get your core income up in the meantime?
1: I just moved into this role. I just got a promotion.
0: So your answer is side hustles and roommate. to get through the 10 months, and then for God's sakes, girl, get out of there. Next time the manager says don't sign up, you go, no, I'm leaving, like my hair's on fire.
1: I know. The reason I signed is I didn't have a plan when
0: you got till May to get you one now.
1: I do.
2: So don't be surprised.
0: Get a plan, get a side hustle, get a roommate. Make it through till next year. You're probably going to limit the progress on your other financial goals, like getting out of debt and those other things, because you're strapped to this thing. You strapped yourself to this thing. So, I want you to be very, you've been passive in this relationship with this landlord to this point. I want you to be very proactive with this landlord in the future. And that is, I'll go ahead and give you notice now that I'm leaving in May. And by the way, if you want to fill the apartment in the meantime, I would love you for it. Matter of fact, I'd probably pay you to do it. If you want to put somebody in here and let me out of the lease, that'd be awesome and amazing too. But I'll go ahead and let you know now, I won't be here on renewal. No pressure tactics, no rent raises, no nothing. I am what's known as gone girl. I'm out of here. And go ahead and let them know. Go ahead and set yourself up and get yourself a plan so you're not homeless.
2: And you need to market this spare room like a real estate agent. I mean, you need to make this feel like the best deal in a 20-mile radius to have this room at this price and really sell it with the copy.
0: Then interview the people like you were hiring an employee, because you are, and don't hire a crazy one. You know, that's a good thing. So, I mean, you just got to use some proactive things in this process here. And
2: some urgency.
0: Yeah, absolutely. Absolutely. You know, I think the dumbest things I've ever done, George, are when one of two things, and I've done so many dumb things. I mean, that's why I get to do this show, because I've got a PhD in DUMB. So, usually it's around two things. One is I feel like, for whatever reason, that I'm trapped and I'm desperate.
2: You're painted into a corner.
0: And when I get desperate, instead of getting paint on my shoes, I stand there in the corner and watch it dry. You know, and I just stay there. I get or I lunge at something dumb. You know, desperate usually equals stupid for me and a lot of people. And the other one is if I'm asleep at the wheel, if I'm just kind of coasting and life's good and I'm not half butt paying attention, and the security alarm, here's one that happened to me one time. It automatically renewed for 3 years.
2: Oof.
0: On the alarm on the house, and it was twice as expensive as it should have been, and I should have cut the stupid thing off and just with a pair of side cutters. I mean, I should have just run them off, but it had an auto renewal for 3 years.
2: Oof.
0: Which actually ended up costing them a lot of money because I advertised against them.
2: Oh boy.
0: Using that, so it didn't work out real well for them because they should have let me out of it. But you know, I it was my fault. Because they had an auto 3-year renewal, like her lease thing,
2: yeah.
0: And I was asleep at the wheel.
2: Pay attention.

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0: Tiffany is in Spokane. Hi, Tiffany. How are you?
1: Good. Grateful to be on. Thanks for having me.
0: Certainly. How can we help?
1: I am struggling through baby step number three. It feels like I'm no longer winning, if that makes sense. How do I keep going?
0: How much debt did you pay off?
1: $24,000.
0: How long did that take?
1: Just over. About 8 months. Okay. Once I got serious.
0: Wow, that's pretty cool. Okay,
1: thank
0: and
1: you.
0: How much are you trying to save in your baby step three emergency fund?
1: I am a single mom, so I'm trying to save 4 or 5 months or up to 6 months, somewhere over three, so about...
0: How much money?
1: Like $9,000. Like $9,200.
0: Okay, you want $9,000, but you did $24,000 in how many months?
1: Eight.
0: Which means that if we use that math, you would have this done in four. What has changed?
1: It feels like, I think it's because paying other people's, you get those wins. And I feel like paying myself, I know it sounds like a
0: No, but mathematically,
1: problem.
0: Has anything changed?
1: No, absolutely not.
0: Okay, well, just you just need to emotionally treat it like a debt then.
1: Yeah, I guess so, huh?
0: Yeah, I've got to do... You know, what? You're right. I agree with you. Knocking off the smallest debt to the largest debt snowball gives you a feedback loop, and it keeps you motivated and it keeps you moving.
1: Right.
0: And it's easier to do something. Pain avoidance is more motivating than pleasure seeking.
1: Right.
0: Those are the two things that motivate us. But pain avoidance is more motivating than pleasure seeking. Both things motivate humans. But this is the saving side is pleasure seeking. Wealth building is pleasure seeking, and it's not as it doesn't activate the desperation centers of the brain, if there is such a thing.
2: Yeah, it's less gratifying. I see baby step three as a financial purgatory. You're not quite building for the future. You're not quite paying. It doesn't have that like water pistol through hell vibe. You're just sort of like stacking the acorns for the winter ahead. And so it doesn't feel like you're doing anything in the moment. But what you're really doing is you are buying yourself a never go into debt again insurance plan. And insurance is not sexy. It is meant to be boring. But think about that. You're building a fortress between you and a payment ever again. That's powerful.
1: True.
2: That gets me excited.
1: Yeah. You're right. Yeah. When I finished baby step two, I was like, oh, I can't wait. And then I'm like, it's kind of anticlimactic.
0: Yeah.
1: Because you're like,
0: waiting for the fireworks
1: to go off. And then it's like, oh, what? How do I keep going?
2: No one's cheering you on when you add a little bit of money to that high yield savings account.
1: No, absolutely.
0: You know, you don't
1: absolutely.
0: Get to give the finger to Citibank. You know, it's just,
1: know.
0: It's not as fun.
1: No, it really isn't.
0: So I agree with you on all that. But now that we've intellectually said all that out loud, then what we do is we use our intellect to activate our will and say, all right, we're going to be emotional about this and get it behind us. This is a rip the Band-Aid off thing. I'm going to take a deep breath and dive to the bottom of the pool. Here we go. And I'm going to knock this thing out right now, and I'm going to treat it with the same intensity. Even though it doesn't naturally, the intensity doesn't naturally come, I'm going to manufacture it as an act of my intellect.
1: Gotcha. Okay. Saying it out loud makes me feel something.
0: Let me reiterate, and Joy, what George and I both said, what you're experiencing is very normal, but that doesn't mean you want to cave into it.
1: And that's why I wanted to ask, because I'm like, how do I stay motivated? I don't want to lose it. I don't want to lose this. You know, intensity, but when it every month that it's like, oh, it's barely moving.
0: Yeah.
1: I don't know.
0: Yeah.
1: Okay.
0: I'm not a natural saver, so saving that up for me was hard. But I kept saying, okay, I'm going to turn an emergency into an inconvenience by having this.
1: Oh, okay. That's,
0: and I'm going to have an insurance
2: just
0: policy
2: take all
0: between,
2: the power
0: me,
2: away.
0: Between me and the stupid world out there that seems to have its claws out after me half the time.
2: When you remember the chaos that has ensued when you had an emergency when you were broke, you just remove all the power from that. Once you have an emergency fund, you go, you don't get a say.
0: And it's amazing. When you're broke, your life looks like a country song. Everything's an emergency. Like every stinking thing that comes up. The dog gets a hangnail. It's an emergency. I mean, everything is an emergency, you know? But all of a sudden, when you got $10,000 and no debt and room in your budget, it takes a different thing to qualify under the emergency category.
2: And you tend to actually have less emergencies because you're doing proper maintenance on stuff. You can cash flow a lot of these things.
0: Get a nicer car. Yeah.
2: Yeah. When you're broke, you're just desperate at every level. And so I feel you, Tiffany. It is a slog to get through.
0: Michael's in Houston. Hey, Michael, what's up?
3: Hey, Dave, how's it going?
0: Better than I deserve. How can we help?
3: Hey, so I am 20 years old. My girlfriend is 19, and we've been together for 4 years. And she talks to me every day about getting married. And I love that girl. I want to marry her, but I don't quite feel ready. Am I being unfair to her?
0: You were 16 when this started, right?
3: Yes, sir.
0: So this is like high school sweethearts?
3: Yes, sir.
0: Okay. Does she have a job?
3: Yes, we actually work together. We're both insurance agents.
0: You're a 19 and a 20-year-old insurance agent?
3: Yes, sir.
0: How long have you been doing that?
3: So, right after I graduated, I started working this job, and I got a few promotions. So now I'm a little higher up in the company, and I'm going to community college at the same time. So I've been doing this since I graduated in 2024.
0: What do you make?
3: Right now I'm making

0: right. How much debt do you each have?
1: We both have no debt, luckily. We've been very blessed. And I've been listening to you. I made her read Total Money Makeover, so.
0: And what does she say about all that stuff?
1: She says, I don't like that guy.
0: Mm-hmm. Okay.
1: But she knows it's good advice, though. I listen to the show about every day. I love it all.
0: Yeah, but is she going to be a... It's not the guy that matters. I couldn't give a crap whether she likes me or not. But the if she's not, if you guys are not aligned on how you're going to handle your money when you get married, then you're not ready to get married.
1: We're aligned. We've had countless conversations.
0: I'm confused why they. I'm confused why she read the Total Money Makeover and hated it. If you're aligned,
1: She liked the book, but I tried to get her to listen to the podcast, but I think she might think you're a little too stern, but that's exactly what I like to hear, though.
0: Mm. Yeah.
2: Well, the tone versus the principles is what we're trying to get after here. Does she actually believe in the principles? When you guys talk about money, is it we want to continue living debt-free, we want to build wealth for the future, we don't want debt to be a part of that, we want to do it wisely without a lot of risk?
1: Yes. Absolutely, yes. We are 100% aligned on that fact.
2: Where's the pressure coming from where she's talking about marriage every single day?
1: She likes me a lot, I guess. And I like her a lot, too. I think she's just ready to start our life together.
0: Okay. Are you guys, by chance, involved in a good church?
1: Yes, sir. Okay. We are.
0: I think the two of you sit down with some of your pastors and get some counsel there as to emotionally and spiritually whether you all are ready to be married. I don't hear any reason not to be married other than you're very young. But I was just a little bit older than you when I got married. So I was 21. So, and I've been married 45 years.
2: But Dave was a very mature 21-year-old. You looked older than you do today, Dave. There's some 30-year-olds that aren't as mature as you at 21. Think about that.
0: I think you're saying I was a nerd. I think I just called a nerd by George.
2: That hurts. I finally hurt his feelings, guys.
0: Wow.

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1: Fox News, I'm Sue Guzman. President Trump heading to Turkey for the two-day NATO summit and is pressuring NATO allies on two key issues.
2: What the president does want is more support from NATO members in the fight to denuclearize Iran. That's on top of the continued demand that European allies increase defense spending.
1: Fox's Alexandria Hoff, Maine Democratic Senate candidate Graham Platner, reconsidering his campaign after another woman accused him of sexual assault. Pennsylvania Democratic Senator John Fetterman calling on Senator Bernie Sanders to pull his endorsement.
3: More than anyone, he helped him elect and now apologize to the victims, especially the woman that she claimed that he raped her. So I don't know why you want to keep pushing these kinds of people.
1: Senate Minority Leader Chuck Schumer and California Congressman Ro Khanna have all revoked their endorsements. 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
6: In March of 2005, financier Jeffrey Epstein is at a charity benefit in New York City. Wall Street titans are in attendance. Rod Stewart is booked to perform. In a photo taken that night, Epstein has his arm around a woman, pulling her head toward his so that his smirking lips graze her temple. Epstein is tan and relaxed, and he looks like he doesn't have a care in the world. On that same day, 1,200 miles south, a 14-year-old girl in Palm Beach, Florida, gives a statement to the police that will launch an investigation. But maybe Epstein is right not to be worried.
7: Nobody cared what these women had to say. Their insights were ignored as the feds and then the state made this case go away.
8: Mr. Epstein should have been looking at a potential sentence of 360 years at a minimum. But that's not what happened, because there was a power dynamic here, wasn't there?
6: The recent charges against Jeffrey Epstein have brought down a cabinet member and tarnished the reputations of billionaires and elite universities.
9: Here's a group of people, and I gotta say mostly men, who talk a great deal about changing the world, but are fundamentally functioning as a cartel.
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13: We're looking at just a stray shower as we go into the evening hours. Temperatures tonight cooling down to low to mid 70s. And then for your Tuesday, a partly to mostly cloudy sky with some widely scattered showers and storms possible, mainly in the afternoon and evening hours. Afternoon highs in the lower 90s. From the WBRC 6 Weather Center, I'm meteorologist Matt Daniel on your side.
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0: Michelle is in Cleveland, Ohio. Hi, Michelle. How are you?
1: Oh, I'm great. How are you guys?
0: Better than I deserve. What's up?
1: I have a question around retirement. I'm 61 years old. I make 37, 44 monthly. I have my home is paid off. All my bills are paid off. And I kind of have extra money. Now I'm putting money in my Roth. I have a $500,000 401k. I have $7,000 in HSA. And I'm just building my Roth up right now. I only have $3,000 in there, but I'm maxing that out.
0: The $3,700 a month is Social Security?
1: No. I'm working. I'm 61 years old. I'm working.
0: Yeah, okay. You said you're 61. Okay. I heard that. Yeah, okay.
1: Yeah, sorry.
0: So your question's what?
1: So I'm looking forward towards retirement, and I feel like I don't have a pension or anything, so I was thinking about investing in something that I could make money at, and I was looking at an Airbnb situation. I just wanted your opinion on those.
2: Mm. Well, have you ever had dreams of running a tiny hotel?
1: Yes.
2: Really?
1: I actually have.
2: You love that idea of changing the sheets and dealing with all the issues and the damage and the wear and tear from the party. That excites you.
1: Well, yeah. I don't know how bad. You're making it sound worse. I didn't think that all through.
2: I'm playing it up a little bit. But Airbnb has been marketed on social media as this, like, get-rich-quick hack, and you'll make 20 grand a month if you just do this. And the truth is, it's a lot of work. There's a lot of risk. There's a lot of vacancy and issues to deal with. And your money might be better off put into the stock market if you're trying to make, quote, passive income.
1: Mm-hmm.
0: This is not passive at all.
1: No.
0: You're running a hotel.
1: Yeah, I know that. I know, but I'm looking also for something to keep me busy in retirement. I'm not going to travel the world. I don't do that stuff. So I guess I'm a little worried about being bored.
0: Well, I think you do what you want to do. In real estate, there is a spectrum from a hassle spectrum. And along the hassle spectrum goes the income. And so the higher the hassle and the more garbage and trash and weird people you have to put up with, the higher your rent. Okay, so let me give you an example. Mm-hmm. Some of the best rate of return on real estate is owning a trailer park. Fabulous return on investment, cash on cash. But you're running a trailer park.
1: Right.
0: Hello. Okay, I owned a bunch of lower income property, and in my 20s, some of it was weekly rentals, about as close to Airbnb as you could have in those days. But it wasn't really they move in and out weekly; it's they paid weekly because they were irresponsible, so they didn't snort it or drink their paycheck over the weekend. They gave it to me on Friday, and that way they kept a place to live. And the weekly rentals were high hassle. Friday afternoon, lining up at the door of the office, paying us their weekly rentals. And we made seriously good money because we're renting it for 25, 30% more than we'd rented it for by the month. But we had a lot of hassle because mm-hmm. of the type of clientele we were dealing with there. I mean, we're having to keep people from running prostitution and drug rings out of our houses, you know? It was a constant pain in the butt. Now, that's on one end of the spectrum. All the way over on the other end of the spectrum, you could buy a warehouse. It's called a triple net lease where they pay the utilities, they pay the taxes, they pay the insurance, and they send you a rent check that's much smaller. But you will never do anything except look up in the mailbox and see a rent check. They do the maintenance. You don't do anything. But you don't make nearly as much return on investment on a warehouse as you do on an Airbnb, but the Airbnb will work your butt off. You turn yourself into a maid changing sheets after a bachelorette party.
1: Mm-hmm.
0: No, thank you.
1: Okay.
2: The other part I'm seeing here,
0: I'm going to find a different side hustle.
2: I don't see the money to even buy the Airbnb in these numbers.
0: Yeah, where are you going to pay? How are you going to pay for it?
1: Oh, yeah, no, I'm not doing this right away. I'm trying to think of, you know.
0: Okay. I would buy some rental real estate if you want to buy some real estate and pay cash for it later on. When you're ready to do this. If you did it 6 or 7 years from now, maybe you got $1 million, your half million has turned into at that point, and maybe you put $300,000 or $400,000 into a rental property, and that's part of your deal. And if you want something to do, just go open a small business, have a side hustle.
2: You can solve the boredom without all of this.
0: Yeah. I personally, I'm just not a fan of the Airbnb. I think it's overhyped, overdone.
2: Well, the numbers are now showing there's an oversupply and not enough demand.
0: Well, in some areas, there's been legislation come out to stop them from happening.
2: Because your neighbors
0: don't allow you to run a hotel in the middle of a neighborhood because it's not zoned for it. And they're stopping it in some areas. So people that bought a house got a big old payment on it because TikTok told them to be an Airbnb landlord. Then now they're screwed. So now, I'm not a fan. If somebody wants to do that, and that's you ought to do 10 of them, and you ought to just hire 4 maids that work for you and 3 repairmen, and you plan on being over there every week and plan on, have the cops on speed dial. And, then you got your Airbnb ready, set, go. And that's what you're dealing with.
2: TikTok doesn't tell you that part.
0: The neighbors are going to call you. They're going to go, hey, the freaking music over there, hello, it's cranked up again. This is not a rock venue. It's a house. This is the kind of stuff you're going to deal with all the freaking time. Not a fan.
2: I've seen a lot of these videos, Dave, and I know exactly where Michelle got this from because people send me these videos saying, what do you think about this? And it's some couple going, we retired and we don't work anymore. We just own 17 Airbnbs and here's our numbers. We make $1 million a month and you can buy our course and we'll show you how to do it. So that's how
0: you're making $1 million a month. Why are you selling a course?
2: That's the big question mark, everyone. Well, at least I have, not everyone.
0: And the course is only $3,000. So
2: it's
0: I'm going to sidestep my $1 million income and I'll go over here and make sure for $3,000 I'm distracted.
2: This is a warning.
0: Untrue. Yeah, lied. You just lied.
2: They're selling you a dream.
0: A nightmare.
2: That's it.
0: Keep you up nights.
2: Mm-hmm.
0: Michael's in Miami. Michael, what's up?
3: Hi, Dave. Thank you for taking my call. I have an interesting dilemma. I'm trying to get some advice. Interesting thing is I work for a credit union, so I'm kind of thinking about what I would do. I recently moved from Jacksonville, Florida to Miami. I sold a house. It was free and clear. I didn't have any debts. And I bought a condominium here in Miami. Obviously, the lifestyle is a little bit higher, and the condo that I bought was $600,000. I have a mortgage right now of $154,000 because that's what was left after I sold my house in Jacksonville. Mm-hmm. And I'm contemplating whether or not I should pay the mortgage off with my investments, even though I would be paying taxes and capital gains on those.
0: 100%. I do it by nightfall.
3: Okay.
0: I've never had anybody, there's people that hate Dave Ramsey for almost everything. I mean, there's entire websites devoted to hating me. No one has ever complained that paid off their mortgage because I told them to. I've never had anybody call me back and go, oh, you're just so dumb, Dave. I've never heard that. They gripe at me about everything else. The Airbnb call we just got, we'll get hate mail for days from that, from some of you people that are all twisted up about that. Okay, that's fine. Get in line. But no one ever bothers us when we tell people to pay off their mortgage, man. I've never got anybody that said, don't do it. Dave's crazy. He doesn't know what he's talking about. I paid off my mortgage and then I went broke.
2: It can't happen.
0: Said no one ever.
2: Now, the key is, it sounds like he has non-retirement investments.
0: Yep.
2: And he can sell those. Now, hopefully it's long-term capital gains, which is going to be much lower than the short-term capital gains, taxed at ordinary income.
0: If
2: that's the case, do the math. And you go, okay, it's 15% of whatever the gain is. I'll pay $20,000 and never have a mortgage again.
0: The other thing is this, Michael. The fact that you asked this question on a nationally broadcast podcast with 30 million people listening in tells me you desperately want to pay it off and you just wanted somebody to tell you to do it.

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6: On September 16th, 1961... Betty and Barney Hill cut their vacation short and decided to drive home.
7: They were having difficulty finding their way around the city, and Barney decided he just wanted to drive home, knowing that they would arrive at their home on New Hampshire's seacoast at about 2 o'clock in the morning.
6: What they saw that night in the New Hampshire sky would change everything.
8: I began walking across the highway, looking up at the object with the binoculars, putting them down, shaking my head, saying, well, this just can't be true. I don't believe it.
6: A light in the sky.
7: At first, she thought of a falling star, but she realized that falling stars don't fall upwards, and that's what this one was doing.
6: 2 years later, the Hills would undergo hypnosis.
9: He's trying to start the car, it won't start. And the vet are coming towards us. And I think, well, I can't get away from this. If I get the car door open, I can run in the woods and hide.
6: That became known the world over.
10: Dr. Simons gave me a post-hypnotic suggestion. He said, if I wanted to, I could sketch the star map. But if I didn't want to, I didn't have to. So about 2 weeks later, I sketched it.
6: Their account has been scrutinized.
11: Under the influence of hypnosis, especially if you're highly hypnotizable, you are even more susceptible to contamination and distortion.
6: By scientists, skeptics, theorists, and believers.
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6: 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Were the Hills confused about what they saw, or did they have an encounter with beings not of this world? 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

0: So 2 years ago, for the first time, George and I did an event called Investing Essentials. And we unpacked my personal playbook on investing. And that includes why I don't invest in some things, for instance, Airbnb, like we just talked about, and but other real estate that I do invest in, and why and how I choose that, and other things like mutual funds and why I do those and why I don't do other things. And we get into the detail, and George is really good at unpacking some of that stuff as well. We're going to do our third one ever. We've only done it a couple times. September 1st and 2nd, it's a virtual two-night event. Investing Essentials. It's the only place you get this information. We're going to go through the basics on investing for just a minute, and then we're going to go deep dive into this stuff. Tickets are $199. This year, we're going to unpack some stuff. We were just working on it earlier today. We're going to unpack some stuff on estate planning and some stuff on legacy and a few things like that that you guys have requested, because one of the things we always talk about around here, and people love to use that as their motivation, is why am I doing all these things so that I can change my family tree.
1: And what does that mean? We're going to get into the nitty-gritty, nerdy details. If you've ever wanted Dave, you know, with the formulas and the spreadsheets, this is your chance to really nerd out and learn some things.
0: Nerd Dave. There we go. Hey, RamseySolutions.com/events. Tickets are $199, September 1st and 2nd. Investing Essentials. Or you can click the link in the show notes if you're on podcast or YouTube. Lloyd's in Waco, Texas. Hi, Lloyd. How are you?
2: Hi, Dave. I'm doing very well. Thank you for taking my call. I hope you're doing well as also.
0: We are, sir.
2: Good. I'm a little bit nervous. I've never put a story out like this for anyone, but my wife was diagnosed with cancer, a rare cancer, 3 years ago, and we had a thriving business. I'm a lifetime entrepreneur. I've done lots of things, but we ended up about 6 months after we found out about her cancer, we were able to sell our business and make some really good financial deposits, and so that I could, you know, be away from that and spend time with her, because we weren't sure at that time, you know, what we had left. So I put the money into CDs. I put some in Edward Jones' account. And here we are 3 years down the road, which we're so thankful to be there. But our living expenses were not making the money from the investments to cover our living expenses yearly. And so I'm just wondering, is there a better place that I need to put money? Or I don't really want to go back to work and start a new business. I want to be available for her. And, you know, I'm just in this cycle of anxiety about running out of money and fear and then wow. Heartbreak and sadness and sure. Just all of the above is just kind of piling in. And I just started listening to your show about three or four days ago.
0: You said she was diagnosed 3 years ago. So how's she doing now?
2: She's doing really well. We've been through 3 lines of chemotherapy and fixing to start a 4th, just kind of general chemotherapy. Mm. It's nonspecific, you know. She's had some progression, which, you know, she'll have progression, and then we'll have the fears that come with that, and then, you know, we'll go and everything will be stable. And so that's a win for us, you know. Doctors give prognosis, but that's according to them, you know. We're believers in Jesus, and that he can intervene at any moment. And so, you know, that's what we pray for. But the truth is, though, that as the interest rates drop, then, you know, so does the money it's accruing, and then pulling money out. There's less money there to, you know, to have interest on. And so, anyway, just
0: let me get a couple of advice. Other things. What's the size of the nest egg that's left?
2: Well, in Edward Jones, we have right at $1 million.
0: Mm-hmm.
2: I had $100,000 in E-Trade with CoreWeave, and that's dropped to about $65,000.
0: Mm-hmm.
2: So one of my questions is, do I sell that and put that somewhere else?
0: Mm-hmm.
2: I have $500,000 in a CD at a bank drawing 3.4.
0: Mm-hmm.
2: I want to do something
0: like
2: that.
0: And what is your monthly need?
2: Our health insurance alone is about $50,000. And I would say our monthly needs, absolute needs, are about 120 to 140. You know, they vary depending on if we're
0: you mean $120,000 a year?
2: Yes.
0: Okay, so you need $10,000 a month. Okay, so we need this $1.5 million to produce $10,000 a month, and it's not.
2: Correct.
0: Okay. All right. Well, if it was sitting
2: we
0: in...
2: We have no debt. We own our home. We own our land. And then, in addition to that, I have a $2 million investment in the company that I sold. Mm-hmm. I reinvested with it as a larger company.
0: Does it create revenue monthly?
2: It does not, no. It does not. It will only pay off when that company sells.
0: Yeah.
2: And I get the...
0: And there's no buyout provision?
2: No.
0: Early. You're stuck till they do what they do.
2: Yes, okay. But I do think it's a good investment.
0: I wasn't questioning that. I'm just trying to learn your terms. Okay.
2: Yes, no, there's no buyout.
1: So $1.5 million is what you have available to you that's not in retirement accounts?
2: That's correct. It's not in retirement accounts.
0: Yeah, $1.6 million, actually. Yeah, with the $100,000. No, the $100,000 down to $65,000. But, yeah. All right, so if it made 10%, you'd be fine.
2: I think so, yes.
0: Yeah, and the S&P 500 averages more than that. And for the past 5 years, it's averaged way more than that. This mm-hmm. year, it's up 10% year to date.
2: Yes.
0: So your investments are, your that portion of your portfolio is underperforming what you need it to.
2: Yes.
1: Do you know what you're invested in?
2: Well,
1: in
2: I don't have it all in one. I do not. I have a copy of what it's invested in, but
0: as a group, this stuff is underperforming the S&P, which it should, because you got 500 in a CD, so it should be.
2: Yes.
0: Yeah. So if I'm you, I'm moving it more to market rates of return and conservative mutual fund investing that has long track records, that's going to get the portfolio performing at a rate that doesn't burn you up. I think it'll run in perpetuation.
2: Okay.
0: But the problem is you've got at least a third of it. Well, I mean, that E-Trade account sucks beyond belief. That's horrible. But yes. Nothing should be down 35% in this world that we're in right now. So that was just a horrible thing there. But that's aside. It's a small amount. But, I mean, if that $565,000 plus that million at Edward Jones goes to work to the tune of 10% a year, that's $160,000 a year.
2: Correct.
0: Yeah. And so what I want you to do is probably get a second set of eyes on this other than who you've had and go to Ramsey Solutions and click on SmartVestor for SmartVestor Pro in your area and sit down with them and with the heart of a teacher and say, I need this $1.5 million to conservatively, without taking huge amounts of risk, to produce enough to feed our family while we go through this cancer battle. And I think you can. I think it can. And then they need to teach you, you know, what risk you are taking, what marketplace risk is there. And, you know, but if the marketplace averages 11% and you pull off 10, it'll run hypothetically forever, right? But you don't need it to run forever because either we're going to have some healing this side of heaven or some healing in heaven. And then there's going to be a resumption of your life at that point. You're not going to be fighting the same thing 15 years from today. Would you agree with that?
2: I do agree with that, unfortunately.
0: Yeah, one way or the other. No, it could be fortunately. She could get healed. Like you said, Jesus could touch
2: her.
0: And
2: I hope he does.
0: Yeah, I do too. I do too. Or he could touch her and let her sit beside him and wait on you. Those are the two options. That's what, one of those two things is going to happen, not a 15-year slog.
1: You're in better shape than you think. You just need a clear plan of what we're going to do with this money.
0: Yeah, I'm sorry you guys are going through this. What a horrible thing. And to have to sit and do math and figure out stuff in the middle of all this emotion, wow. Yeah, sit down with a SmartVestor Pro at Ramsey Solutions. They'll help you put together a portfolio that'll work on this. 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
4: for Team USA, I'm Ted Lindner, Fox News. The United States run of the FIFA World Cup is over. Fox's Tony Genualdo with the recap for us.
5: The United States has been eliminated from the FIFA World Cup, falling to Belgium 4-1 on Monday in the round of 16. Belgium struck first in this game, but Mark Tillman for the second straight game scored on a free kick as the U.S. tied things up at 1. But 2 minutes later, Belgium took the lead right back.
6: Trossard to the byline, gets across, and the Ketelaar is rising up, and Belgium retake the lead. Moments later, Charles de Ketelaar climbs the ladder, his second goal, and the U.S. right back where they were.
5: Courtesy of Fox, Charles de Ketelaar with the goal. They would tack on two more in the second half as Belgium advances to the quarterfinals to face Spain. Tony Genualdo, Fox News.
4: The British military says a tanker traveling off the coast of Oman in the Strait of Hormuz caught on fire after being struck by a projectile. The UK Maritime Trade Operations Center is saying the tanker had been hit near Lima, Oman, in the Strait. It said the projectile hit the port side of the vessel while trying to travel south of the Strait towards the Gulf of Oman. It said there was no environmental impact from the strike. Authorities continue to investigate. Iranian state media saying that the country's Revolutionary Guard attacked the Qatari ship after it ignored repeated warnings to turn back while transiting the Strait. The political death watch is on for Maine U.S. Senate candidate Graham Plattner following yet another allegation from an ex-girlfriend that he raped her. The charge is so severe, Plattner has taken a break from his campaign to reevaluate his political future, hoping to nudge him out of fellow Democrats, including Senate Minority Leader Chuck Schumer and California Congressman Ro Khanna, who pulled his endorsement. Meanwhile, Plattner, who's faced similar other sexual impropriety allegations, denying the woman's account that he broke into her home in 2021 and forced her to have sex. 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
3: 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Just click listen, then swipe right and hear the latest news updates on your time. 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
4: President Trump will be in Turkey's capital of Ankara today to meet NATO allies who've angered him time and again. Fox's Jonathan Savage is at the summit.
10: From defense spending to Greenland to not joining the war on Iran, the last year has seen plenty of sources of dispute between President Trump and the NATO alliance.
11: I just want loyalty. You know, we're so loyal to them.
10: speaking last month in the Oval Office. Security is incredibly tight here in Ankara, and security is the watchword of this NATO summit. NATO allies are promising to take on more of the burden of defending Europe. Secretary General Mark Rutte promises that is happening.
11: We are stronger together, in NATO, with partners, to ensure the freedom and security we all hold dear.
10: In Ankara, Turkey, Jonathan Savage, Fox News.
4: ICE has lodged a detainer for 33-year-old Michael Bond, the Haitian national accused of killing a Pennsylvania state trooper July 1st. Bond had been granted humanitarian parole in 2024, but remained in the U.S. illegally after his parole was terminated in 2025. White House Border Czar Tom Homan promising to turn up the heat on immigration enforcement following a recent Supreme Court ruling that affirmed the administration's authority to terminate temporary protected status designations.
12: We got a lot of work to do. We got more resources to do it. We got more agents to do it. So you're going to see these arrest numbers climb because we got to arrest these people.
4: Pennsylvania authorities are holding Bond on $700,000 bail as he faces charges including homicide by vehicle. And the United States expressed a concern after China test launches a nuclear-capable but unarmed ballistic missile in the South Pacific. The missile test fired from a Chinese submarine. It was China's first South Pacific missile test in 2 years. China saying the launch was part of its routine annual military training. China last conducted a missile test in the Pacific 2 years ago, firing an intercontinental ballistic missile with a dummy warhead, the first since 1980. I'm Ted Lindner. This is Fox News.
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17: 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Heat wave on the East Coast.
19: Please set your thermostats to 78 degrees.
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21: Heading into your Tuesday morning, you can expect temperatures to start in the 70s. An isolated shower may be possible for those early morning hours. Otherwise, mostly dry, a mix of sun and clouds. We'll heat up quickly as we approach the afternoon with temperatures warming into the low 90s. Expect an afternoon shower or storm and be sure to get updates on WBRC. I'm First Alert meteorologist Tania Michelle. WBRC 6 News, always on your side.
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1: Looking for the
2: Fox News. I'm Ted Lindner. Team USA's World Cup run has ended as Belgium wins the round of 16 matchup to advance. The U.S. losing to Belgium 4-1 in a sold-out U.S.-dominated crowd in Seattle. Belgium struck first in the game. Mark Tillman for the second straight game scored on a free kick as the U.S. tied things up at one. But then 2 minutes later, Belgium took the lead right back and extended it. Belgium advances now to the quarterfinals where they will take on Spain. President Trump heading to Ankara, Turkey for Tuesday's start of the two-day NATO summit. Fox's Alexandria Hoff.
3: President Trump said last month he wouldn't be attending the Ankara summit if not for Turkish President Erdogan.
2: The summit takes place as President Trump has criticized allies for not paying their fair share of defense funding. 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
5: Heading into your Tuesday morning, you can expect temperatures to start in the 70s. An isolated shower may be possible for those early morning hours. Otherwise, mostly dry, a mix of sun and clouds. We'll heat up quickly as we approach the afternoon with temperatures warming into the low 90s. Expect an afternoon shower or storm and be sure to get updates on WBRC. I'm First Alert Meteorologist Tania Michelle. WBRC 6 News, always on your side.
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3: I'm Julian Edelman, that's Rob Gronkowski, and guess what, folks? 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And we're going to welcome you guys all to Dudes on Dudes.
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3: That sounds a little weird, but that's what this is going to be. 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
7: For Team USA, I'm Ted Lindner, Fox News. The United States' run to the FIFA World Cup is over. Fox's Tony Genualdo with the recap for us.
8: The United States has been eliminated from the FIFA World Cup, falling to Belgium 4-1 on Monday in the round of 16. Belgium struck first in this game, but Mark Tillman for the second straight game scored on a free kick as the U.S. tied things up at 1. But 2 minutes later, Belgium took the lead right back.
9: Trossard to the byline, gets across, and to Ketelaar's rising up. And Belgium retake the lead. Moments later, Charles de Ketelaere climbs the ladder. His second goal. And the U.S. right back where they were.
8: Courtesy of Fox, Charles de Ketelaere with the goal. They would tack on two more in the second half as Belgium advances to the quarterfinals to face Spain. Tony Genualdo, Fox News.
7: The British military says a tanker traveling off the coast of Oman in the Strait of Hormuz caught on fire after being struck by a projectile. The UK Maritime Trade Operations Center is saying the tanker had been hit near Lima, Oman in the Strait. It said the projectile hit the port side of the vessel while trying to travel south of the Strait towards the Gulf of Oman. It said there was no environmental impact from the strike. Authorities continue to investigate. Iranian state media saying that the country's Revolutionary Guard attacked the Qatari ship after it ignored repeated warnings to turn back while transiting the Strait. The political death watch is on for Maine U.S. Senate candidate Graham Plattner following yet another allegation from an ex-girlfriend that he raped her. The charge is so severe, Plattner has taken a break from his campaign to reevaluate his political future, hoping to nudge him out of fellow Democrats, including Senate Minority Leader Chuck Schumer and California Congressman Ro Khanna, who pulled his endorsement. Meanwhile, Plattner, who's faced similar other sexual impropriety allegations, denying the woman's account that he broke into her home in 2021 and forced her to have sex. America's listening to Fox News.
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10: 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Just click listen, then swipe right and hear the latest news updates on your time. 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
7: President Trump will be in Turkey's capital of Ankara today to meet NATO allies who've angered him time and again. Fox's Jonathan Savage is at the summit.
0: From defense spending to Greenland to not joining the war on Iran, the last year has seen plenty of sources of dispute between President Trump and the NATO alliance.
13: I just want loyalty. You know, we're so loyal to them.
0: Speaking last month in the Oval Office, security is incredibly tight here in Ankara, and security is the watchword of this NATO summit. NATO allies are promising to take on more of the burden of defending Europe. Secretary General Mark Rutte promises that is happening.
14: We are stronger together, in NATO, with partners, to ensure the freedom and security we all hold dear.
0: In Ankara, Turkey, Jonathan Savage, Fox News.
7: ICE has lodged a detainer for 33-year-old Michael Bond, the Haitian national accused of killing a Pennsylvania state trooper July 1st. Bond had been granted humanitarian parole in 2024, but remained in the U.S. illegally after his parole was terminated in 2025. White House border czar Tom Homan promising to turn up the heat on immigration enforcement following a recent Supreme Court ruling that affirmed the administration's authority to terminate temporary protected status designations.
15: We got a lot of work to do. We got more resources to do it. We got more agents to do it. So you're going to see these arrest numbers climb because we got to arrest these people.
7: Pennsylvania authorities are holding Bond on $700,000 bail as he faces charges including homicide by vehicle. And the United States expressing concern after China test launches a nuclear-capable but unarmed ballistic missile in the South Pacific. The missile test fired from a Chinese submarine. It was China's first South Pacific missile test in 2 years. China saying the launch was part of its routine annual military training. China last conducted a missile test in the Pacific 2 years ago, firing an intercontinental ballistic missile with a dummy warhead, the first since 1980. I'm Ted Lindner. This is Fox News.
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10: 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Heat wave on the East Coast.
20: Please set your thermostats to 78 degrees.
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22: Heading into your Tuesday morning, you can expect temperatures to start in the 70s. An isolated shower may be possible for those early morning hours. Otherwise, mostly dry, a mix of sun and clouds. We'll heat up quickly as we approach the afternoon with temperatures warming into the low 90s. Expect an afternoon shower or storm and be sure to get updates on WBRC. I'm First Alert Meteorologist Tania Michelle. 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
1: Looking for the
2: Fox News, I'm Sue Guzman. A crushing disappointment for Team USA.
3: The United States has been eliminated from the FIFA World Cup, falling to Belgium 4-1 on Monday in the round of 16.
2: Fox's Tony Genualdo reporting Belgium advances to the quarterfinals and will play Spain, which beat Portugal 1-0 in Dallas Monday. Senators Chuck Schumer and Kirsten Gillibrand leading a chorus of Democratic officials calling on Maine Senate nominee Graham Plattner to withdraw from the race following a new report of sexual assault allegations. Pennsylvania Senator John Fetterman commending the woman for coming forward.
4: It was very brave for her to come at this. I'm so sorry for what she's been through at this rate.
2: A nationwide blackout hitting Cuba Monday. The country's fuel reserves dwindling as its electric grid continues to crumble. The blackout affecting nearly 10 million people. 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
5: Heading into your Tuesday morning, you can expect temperatures to start in the 70s. An isolated shower may be possible for those early morning hours. Otherwise, mostly dry, a mix of sun and clouds. We'll heat up quickly as we approach the afternoon with temperatures warming into the low 90s. Expect an afternoon shower or storm and be sure to get updates on WBRC. I'm First Alert Meteorologist Tania Michelle. WBRC 6 News, always on your side.
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2: I'm Jake Brennan, and on the Disgraceland podcast, I explore the wild lives of rock stars and unbelievable true crime stories from music history. These are the stories you haven't heard, the kind you'll end up telling someone else. Like the time Paul McCartney spent in a notorious prison, or the bizarre crime Lady Gaga is accused of, or that time Blondie's Debbie Harry escaped Ted Bundy. 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
11: Eliminated. I'm Sue Guzman, Fox News. United States' run at the FIFA World Cup is over. Fox's Tony Genualdo reports.
12: The United States has been eliminated from the FIFA World Cup, falling to Belgium 4-1 on Monday in the round of 16. Belgium struck first in this game, but Mark Tillman for the second straight game scored on a free kick as the U.S. tied things up at 1. But 2 minutes later, Belgium took the lead right back.
13: Trossard to the byline, gets across, and the Ketelaar is rising up, and Belgium retake the lead. Moments later, Charles de Ketelaar climbs the ladder, his second goal, and the U.S. right back where they were.
12: Courtesy of Fox, Charles de Ketelaar with the goal. They would tack on two more in the second half as Belgium advances to the quarterfinals to face Spain. Tony Genualdo, Fox News.
11: The British military says its tanker was set ablaze after being struck by a projectile in the Strait of Hormuz off the coast of Oman. Iranian state television says the liquefied natural gas tanker came under attack Tuesday after, quote, ignoring warnings. Pressure is mounting for Maine Democratic Senate nominee Graham Plattner to exit the race following new sexual assault allegations. Fox's Alexis McAdams.
14: The Maine Democratic Party is urging Graham Plattner to drop out of the Maine Senate race. This after an ex-girlfriend says back in 2021, he showed up at her house very drunk and forced himself on her, even though she says she repeatedly told him to stop. Plattner denies the allegation and says he is weighing his options.
15: Regardless of the inaccuracy of the reporting, but mindful of the political reality it will inflict, we are taking the time to reflect on the best path forward.
14: California Congressman Ro Khanna, who campaigned with Plattner for a while, among those telling him to drop out. He posted this: I've been very clear that sexual assault or violence against women is a red line.
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3: 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Just click listen, then swipe right and hear the latest news updates on your time. 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
11: Pre-trial hearings Monday for the accused killer of conservative activist Charlie Kirk, Tyler Robinson. Reports saying video footage shown was so graphic that only the judge and lawyers were allowed to watch. Fox's Claudia Cowan in Provo, Utah, with the details.
0: Two law enforcement officers provided key details about the investigation. Chris Bagley was on duty at Utah Valley University the day Charlie Kirk was killed. He described hearing the gunshot, seeing Kirk fall, and the screams from the crowd. That prompted some in the courtroom to start crying and members of Kirk's family to walk out. Then lead investigator David Hull identified Robinson as the man seen in a number of surveillance videos in the area before, during, and after the shooting. Facing her husband's accused killer for the first time, Erica Kirk remained stoic. She sat next to Charlie's mother, Catherine. This preliminary hearing is expected to last all week. In Provo, Utah, Claudia Cowan, Fox News.
11: Russia and Ukraine trading deadly strikes as President Trump claims that the end of the war is near. Fox's Greg Palcott with more from London.
19: A shortage of U.S. defense systems, especially Patriot interceptors, allowing dangerous ballistic missiles to get through. As attacks have been ramping up on both sides, Ukrainian long-range drones striking again, hitting Russia's biggest refinery deep in Siberia, some 1,700 miles away. Fuel shortages not easing up. There was some diplomacy over the weekend, President Trump speaking by phone with Russian President Putin and separately with Ukrainian President Zelensky. Trump claims they both want the fighting to end. NATO leaders, when they meet, are set to pledge $80 billion for this year, plus the same next year, in military supplies, including those much-needed missiles for Ukraine.
11: President Trump is set to meet with Ukrainian President Volodymyr Zelensky on the sidelines of the NATO summit in Ankara on Wednesday. I'm Sue Guzman. This is Fox News.
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22: 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Heat wave on the East Coast.
23: Please set your thermostats to 78 degrees.
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25: Heading into your Tuesday morning, you can expect temperatures to start in the 70s. An isolated shower may be possible for those early morning hours. Otherwise, mostly dry, a mix of sun and clouds. We'll heat up quickly as we approach the afternoon with temperatures warming into the low 90s. Expect an afternoon shower or storm and be sure to get updates on WBRC. I'm First Alert meteorologist Tania Michelle. WBRC 6 News, always on your side.
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0: looking for.
1: Fox News, I'm Ted Lindner. Maine Democrat Senate candidate Graham Plattner reconsidering his campaign after another woman accused him of sexual assault. Pennsylvania Democrat Senator John Fetterman on Fox calling on Senator Bernie Sanders to pull his endorsement.
2: More than anyone, he helped him elect and now apologize to the victims, especially the woman that she claimed that he raped her. So I don't know why you want to keep pushing these kinds of people.
1: Senate Minority Leader Chuck Schumer and California Congressman Ro Khanna have all revoked their endorsements. Team USA's World Cup ends as Belgium wins the round of 16 matchup to advance. The U.S. losing to Belgium Monday night 4-1 in a sold-out U.S.-dominated crowd in Seattle. Belgium striking first in the game of Mark Tillman for the second straight game, scoring a free kick. 2 minutes later, though, Belgium took the lead right back and extended it. Belgium advances to the quarterfinals. They'll take on Spain. 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
11: In the Northeast, Monday's storms have moved offshore, leaving behind a mix of sunshine and lower humidity. Temperatures range from the upper 70s across northern New England to the upper 80s around New York City and Philadelphia. Another hot and humid day across the mid-Atlantic and the Southeast as highs reach the mid-90s. The Great Lakes in the Midwest stay warm and muggy as the mercury hits the low 90s. Scattered afternoon thunderstorms are possible, with some of them producing damaging winds and heavy rainfall. The plains remain hot as temps reach near 100 across parts of

0: Kansas, Oklahoma, and Texas. And in the Rockies, expect sunshine with isolated storms and highs mainly in the 80s. The Southwest is heating up as a strengthening heat dome builds. Phoenix will see temperatures around 109, Las Vegas hitting 107. While along the West Coast, Northern California has a mix of sun and clouds and highs mainly in the 70s. Southern California is sunny and heating up to near 105 in some locations. And the Pacific Northwest stays warm with temperatures reaching the mid-80s west of the Cascades and the 90s inland under sunny skies. That's your national forecast. I'm Tammy Trujillo.
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2: Heading into your Tuesday morning, you can expect temperatures to start in the 70s. An isolated shower may be possible for those early morning hours. Otherwise, mostly dry, a mix of sun and clouds. We'll heat up quickly as we approach the afternoon with temperatures warming into the low 90s. Expect an afternoon shower or storm and be sure to get updates on WBRC. I'm First Alert Meteorologist Tania Michelle. WBRC 6 News, always on your side.
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1: Looking for the
2: News. I'm Sue Guzman. President Trump heading to Turkey for the two-day NATO summit, pressuring NATO allies on a pair of key issues.
3: What the president does want is more support from NATO members in the fight to denuclearize Iran. That's on top of the continued demand that European allies increase defense spending.
2: Fox's Alexandria Hoff. The summit takes place as President Trump has criticized the allies for not paying their fair share of defense spending. The state's first witness testified Monday during the preliminary hearing for Tyler Robinson, accused of assassinating Turning Point USA co-founder Charlie Kirk.
4: Chris Bagley, a police officer working at Utah Valley University on September 10th when Charlie Kirk was assassinated. He described hearing the gunshot, seeing Kirk slump to the side, and the screams that followed.
2: Fox's Claudia Cowan in Provo, Utah. Kirk's widow, Erica, in attendance. 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

0: weather.
1: Heading into your Tuesday morning, you can expect temperatures to start in the 70s. An isolated shower may be possible for those early morning hours. Otherwise, mostly dry, a mix of sun and clouds. We'll heat up quickly as we approach the afternoon with temperatures warming into the low 90s. Expect an afternoon shower or storm and be sure to get updates on WBRC. I'm First Alert meteorologist Tania Michelle. WBRC 6 News, always on your side.
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9: Imagine you're struggling with back pain for months. No one can tell you what's wrong. Then you find a doctor.
10: And the words that he said that I wanted to hear was, I can fix you. And, you know, those are magic words. 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
9: You trust he'll take care of your problem.
11: Nothing but good reports and a list of accolades that were two pages long.
12: When you talk to him, he's engaging. He seems very intelligent. He's witty. He's charming.
13: He'd always talk about, I'm going to be a doctor.
12: But he has this dark side that he likes to keep separate and hidden from everybody else.
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14: State your full name for the record.
15: Christopher Daniel Dunch.
9: And wish they hadn't.
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22: Good morning. It's Tuesday, July 7th. This is the Fox News Rundown. The United States' run at the FIFA World Cup is over. Fox's Tony Genualdo reports.
23: The United States has been eliminated from the FIFA World Cup, falling to Belgium 4-1 on Monday in the round of 16. Belgium struck first in this game, but Mark Tillman for the second straight game scored on a free kick as the U.S. tied things up at 1. But 2 minutes later, Belgium took the lead right back.
24: Trossard to the byline, gets across, into Ketelaar is rising up, and Belgium retake the lead. Moments later, Charles de Ketelaar climbs the ladder, his second goal, and the U.S. right back where they were.
23: Courtesy of Fox, Charles de Ketelaar with the goal. They would tack on two more in the second half as Belgium advances to the quarterfinals to face Spain. Tony Genualdo, Fox News.
22: President Trump arrives in Turkey's capital of Ankara today to meet NATO allies who've angered him time and again.
25: From defense spending to Greenland to not joining the war on Iran, the last year has seen plenty of sources of dispute between President Trump and the NATO alliance.
26: I just want loyalty. You know, we're so loyal to them.
25: Speaking last month in the Oval Office, security is incredibly tight here in Ankara, and security is the watchword of this NATO summit. NATO allies are promising to take on more of the burden of defending Europe. Secretary General Mark Rutte promises that is happening.
27: We are stronger together in NATO with partners to ensure the freedom and security we all hold dear.
25: In Ankara, Turkey, Jonathan Savage, Fox News.
22: Main Democratic candidate Graham Plattner reconsidering his campaign after another woman accused him of sexual assault. Pennsylvania Democratic Senator John Fetterman telling Fox that Senator Bernie Sanders should pull his endorsement.
28: More than anyone, he helped him elect and now apologized to the victims, especially the woman that she claimed that he raped her. So I don't know why you want to keep pushing these kinds of people.
22: Senate Minority Leader Chuck Schumer and California Congressman Ro Khanna have all revoked their endorsements. I'm Sue Guzman on the Fox News Rundown.
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0: kind you'll end up telling someone else. 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
6: Daphne Caruana Galizia was a Maltese investigative journalist and blogger who spent her life fighting for truth, justice, and decency in a country overrun by corruption. 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
13: Heading into your Tuesday morning, you can expect temperatures to start in the 70s. An isolated shower may be possible for those early morning hours. Otherwise, mostly dry, a mix of sun and clouds. We'll heat up quickly as we approach the afternoon with temperatures warming into the low 90s. Expect an afternoon shower or storm and be sure to get updates on WBRC. I'm First Alert meteorologist Tania Michelle. WBRC 6 News, always on your side.
14: News. I'm Ted Lindner. Team USA's World Cup dreams end as Belgium wins the round of 16 matchup to advance. The U.S. losing to Belgium 4-1 Monday night in a sold-out U.S.-dominated crowd in Seattle. Belgium struck first in the game, but Mark Tillman for the second straight game scored in a free kick. The U.S. tied things up at 1, but 2 minutes later, Belgium took the lead right back and then extended it. Belgium now advances to the quarterfinals where they will take on Spain. President Trump set to arrive in Turkey in a couple of hours for Tuesday's start of the two-day NATO summit. Fox's Alexandria Hoff.
15: President Trump said last month he wouldn't be attending the Ankara summit if not for Turkish President Erdogan.
14: The summit taking place as President Trump has criticized allies for not paying their fair share of defense funding. 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
8: A quiet residential neighborhood erupts in chaos. Carmine Galante, the feared boss of the Bonanno crime family, lies dead, his cigar still clutched between his teeth.
9: Masked men walked into Joe and Mary's luncheonette in Brooklyn today and gunned down Carmine Galante, a man believed to be the most powerful mafia chieftain in the country.
8: The execution sent shockwaves through the criminal underworld and set the stage for one of the most pivotal criminal cases in New York City history. From the minds behind the acclaimed television series comes Law and Order: Criminal Justice System. 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
8: For decades, the mafia had New York City in a stranglehold, with law enforcement seemingly powerless to intervene. But the murder of Carmine Galante marked the beginning of the end. Discover how a group of young prosecutors took on the mafia, and with the help of law enforcement, brought down its most powerful figures. I'm Anasika Nicolazzi, and from Wolf Entertainment and iHeart Podcasts, this is Law & Order Criminal Justice System.
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14: Fox News, I'm Sue Guzman. President Trump will be arriving in Turkey soon for a two-day NATO summit beginning today.
15: What the president does want is more support from NATO members in the fight to denuclearize Iran. That's on top of the continued demand that European allies increase defense spending.
14: Fox's Alexandria Hoff, the president, has criticized allies for not paying their fair share of defense funding. Explosions rocking Damascus today as France's president met with his Syrian counterpart. Spokesman for French President Emmanuel Macron says he is safe. Wildfires continuing to rage across southern Colorado. Aspen Acres fire consuming more than 91,000 acres. Pueblo County Sheriff David Lucero.
16: To date, we have learned that 185 homes and 4 commercial businesses have been lost. We are in the process of contacting those property owners as to the status of their property.
14: America's listening to Fox News.

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10: Heading into your Tuesday morning, you can expect temperatures to start in the 70s. An isolated shower may be possible for those early morning hours. Otherwise, mostly dry, a mix of sun and clouds. We'll heat up quickly as we approach the afternoon with temperatures warming into the low 90s. Expect an afternoon shower or storm and be sure to get updates on WBRC. I'm First Alert Meteorologist Tania Michelle. WBRC 6 News, always on your side.
11: News. I'm Sue Guzman. President Trump will be arriving in Turkey soon for a two-day NATO summit beginning today.
12: What the president does want is more support from NATO members in the fight to denuclearize Iran. That's on top of the continued demand that European allies increase defense spending.
11: Fox's Alexandria Hoff. The president has criticized allies for not paying their fair share of defense funding. Explosions rocking Damascus today as France's president met with his Syrian counterpart. Spokesman for French President Emmanuel Macron says he is safe. Wildfires continuing to rage across southern Colorado. The Aspen Acres fire consuming more than 91,000 acres. Pueblo County Sheriff David Lucero.
13: Today, we have learned that 185 homes and 4 commercial businesses have been lost. We are in the process of contacting those property owners as to the status of their property.
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1: Thank you, Mike McCann. 35 minutes after the hour, the early bird gets the worm. Sleepy squirrel always misses the nut, as my son always says.
2: What's that mean, Dad?
1: Something literal from a time gone by. Good morning.

0: 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Or if you're listening on the iHeartRadio app, you'll see a little microphone. That's the talkback. You don't have to rot on hold anymore. Your time is too valuable. You simply press that button. It professionally counts you down 3, 2, 1, gives you as many takes as you need, and gives you up to 30 seconds to make a comment or ask a question. Or maybe wax poetically, like Steve in Oklahoma City.
1: Democrats stuck by their man through tattoos and texts from his hand. Character doesn't matter. They cheer, chirp, and chatter till rape allegations hit the fan.
0: He is our chief poetologist. Let's go to Youngstown, Ohio next.
2: Hey, Michael. The only problem is a lot of times with these candidates, when they drop out, all their legal problems go away. Hopefully, if he drops out, they still go after him for whatever he's done.
0: Yeah, we're way ahead of you on that. We did the research. Statute of limitations on rape in the state of Maine is 10 years, I believe, for the criminal, and then civil 6, right?
3: 20 years for criminal.
0: Oh, well, either way, if this woman coming forward is telling the truth and she's ready to pursue charges, it would certainly be up to her, but it's within the statute of limitations, both civil and criminally. But you're right. Sometimes it's just a political weapon rather than justice that's the goal. Big John on the odds, I would presume. We're going to go to our chief bookie.
4: A quick check of the betting markets for Plattner. They got him dropping out by July 10th, 77%. Book it.
0: Yeah, I would think Friday would be the day, right? And then give them the weekend and Monday to announce the replacement. Again, you're looking at a short runway, kind of like what Kamala Harris complained about. I think for all of us waking up, the challenge is, why does it take this? You know, going back to what Scott Jennings said, they knew what they had in Graham Plattner. They vetted him and didn't care. They didn't care about the Nazi tattoos. They didn't care about the online posts. They knew there was going to be problems with women. All of it played out just like a vet would have suggested it would have. And you're going to play it right out to the final day, literally within 72 hours of a replacement candidate. And is that enough time? But what about what they stand for? I mean, rape is a serious allegation, and if true, you know. But what about what they stand for, what they plan to do? I'll give you an example. All of these candidates, whether you're talking about Chevalier or Plattner, Axios story, Democratic Socialists give new life to Medicare for All. I mean, apparently you can just pander anything. I should just run for United States Congress on the platform. I'll give everybody in my district $1 million, even though I don't have $1 million to give everybody in the district. And our country's $40 trillion in debt. This particular entitlement program is already insolvent. Now, again, kind of like when Obamacare was created, it was never seriously introduced to insure everyone, because most who didn't want insurance chose not to have it. Now, if you'll give it to them for free, they'll take it. The minute you stop giving it to them for free, you're right back to, I'm 26 years old, I'm healthy, I ain't paying for insurance. Now, the biggest problem was, remember, the stated problem was, there are people dying in alleys with flies around their eyes in the richest country. And it just simply wasn't true. People would go into emergency rooms, get care, and not pay. And then the cost of them not paying was passed on to those who were. So all they were trying to do was transfer that money into premiums rather than a checkout. But if you start creating a pool of the poorest and sickest people who can't afford insurance, there's no way you can lower premiums. That's actuarial 101. So it was a lie on its face. It was never going to insure everyone. It sure as heck wasn't going to lower premiums. And it was never going to increase care because no one was being denied care. They just weren't paying. So if it was never designed to actually solve anything, what was it designed to do? Crash it. Well, why would you want to crash? Because then all that's left is the option of a government healthcare system for all. They're playing political games. With the solvency and prosperity of America, already $40 trillion in debt. So what is the Socialist Democrats design? Well, they know there's not money for Medicare for all. But if they can destroy it, well, it's a... I'd never watched sci-fi, but like an old Star Wars movie, these big giant ships. And you see a missile hit it, it just kind of goes in one part of it and weakens it. That's all it's designed to do. Medicare for all, like it's a solvent thing. It's not. And if government was the answer for anything medical, see Obamacare. But that's not stopping Democratic Socialists or progressives or their success in this primary process. That's where Graham Platner becomes kind of like a footnote, an analogy, right? There's nothing reasonable about their platform. There's nothing reasonable about what they're proposing. And no one even addresses that. You got to have a swastika, women coming forward, for that to even hit the radar. In other words, there's something more broke in this equation than even Graham Platner. But you've got the affordability theme. You've got the healthcare frustration widespread in America. It's easy to blame big pharma or rich hospitals or rich people. That's why we kind of cut to chase with all of this by saying this is really a gospel of envy. And it only even has its day in the sun because you're rejecting the actual gospel. They have no use for God. They have no use or ability to self-govern. So you just turn to this. Newt Gingrich explains it this way. You are watching the death of America's oldest party. Now, I got to be honest with you. I'm not playing shirts and skins here because I wouldn't mind seeing both parties go. Why? Because both these parties have a stranglehold they were never meant to have. People aren't American anymore. They're either red or blue. Shirts or skins. Good guys or bad guys. And there's derangement on both sides, quite frankly. Nothing like we've seen with Trump derangement, but there's derangement on both sides. And the sooner they're both gone and American citizens understand what our intent was, the self-governing gift they've been given, the better. But you are watching what appears to be the first to die, the Democrat Party. Now, we've been talking about this for over a decade. I said at the beginning of this decade, one or both will be gone by the end of the decade. I still believe one's definitely going to be gone, possibly two. And everything on the radar looks like it's the Democrats first. Because if nothing stops these socialists, well, the parasite defeats the host and the host dies. And the parasite dies with it. That leaves just the handoff of Trumpism and the future of the Republican Party to play out by the end of the decade. That'll be more featured in the 2028 election. It's interesting, I'm building this all up to say this. Is it possible that this midterm is not going to be, or even if it is, a victory for the Democrats, even on the House side, let's say? The midterms could define the death of the Democrat Party, and the 2028 presidential election could determine whether the Republican Party dies. kind of be playing out in real time. Again, life is best understood looking back. Unfortunately, it has to be lived looking forward. Yesterday, we talked at great length about what America's finally figuring out about COVID, but you should have been figuring that out in real time. Real time's harder, but there are a lot of clues to kick around. I'm seeing it taking shape. This midterms, no matter how they result, could cost the Democrat its party. Forever. For our time and all time. Something to keep an eye on. So in that sense, the Graham Plattner story is a little bit bigger. But there are other stories even today. Mom Donnie standing behind a former campaign worker. I mean, everything about Chevalier is coming out. It's a drip, drip, drip, as bad as Plattner. I mean, she's a cop hater, America hater. She wipes her hands with the American flag. I don't have to even bring back up the weirdness of that 4th of July address. With his backward desk against a fireplace, with a wall of dead eyes, joyless people. Mostly in head coverings. All carrying flags, you can tell they're like repelled just holding. As he delivers a 250th American birthday address on how awful America is. I mean, Red said it immediately. I can't wait to see what his 9/11 address is. Oh, I can, and it's coming. But there is a blessing in how bold they are. Some things must be defeated. Some things reveal and defeat themselves. This is the latter. This is so antithetical to who we are. You shouldn't need Graham Plattner to decide. Voters should be able to handle this. Is America turning 250 a time of celebration or condemnation? The American voters should be able to decide that. But your top story waking up, another woman has come forward claiming she was raped. He's put his campaign on pause. Many believe he'll be gone by Friday. That is the top story of the day. Death toll in last month's Venezuelan earthquakes now tops 3,500. Not one, not two, not three, but your top five stories of the day are coming up next. In about 20 minutes or so, we'll visit with Rory O'Neill, not only on Team USA's loss last night, and they were never even in it. They never even showed up. Very disappointing way to end that World Cup run. We'll also have the latest on Graham Plattner as well with Rory. Stick around. John Decker, also next hour from Turkey. As they like to say, to preview the NATO summit. As your morning show continues, 49 minutes after the hour.
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14: You know, America's produced like lots and lots of stuff. Just piles of stuff. The fact of the matter is all day long, every day, there are warehouses full of stuff getting just pushed off a cliff. All day, every day.
12: That's Ian Nagoski, who runs the Canary Records label.
14: A friend of mine said that what he loves is being the guy standing at the edge of the cliff, waving his arms, going, wait, no, let me look at those first before you throw them away. I think there might be some good stuff in there. I think there might be some stories. I don't think we should throw all those away yet.
12: We have a season, 10 episodes of stories from that realm, of things that were just barely saved, and in some cases, not saved at all. A bizarre tale of two infamous New Yorkers.
15: They booby-trapped their home and turned it into the shield fortress of ephemera.
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14: 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So they get thrown in the garbage.
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20: Good morning, Mike. I appreciate how you call balls and strikes and you call out each side for the things that they do wrong. I'm curious how you reconcile, you know, what you're saying about Plattner and what they knew about him and how they vetted him anyway and went along and pushed him through with the things that we were hearing about Trump and, you know, the accusations against him concerning women and the accusations against him concerning racism. Thanks, Mike. Great show.
0: Appreciate the call, Clint. Well, for one, Donald Trump was vetted. Donald Trump was attacked by his own party and won in spite of that. See his treatment in the first presidential debate on Fox with Megyn Kelly. So everyone knew all of that. Now, having said that, the president was never accused of rape. Well, he's been accused of it, but I mean, it's never been proven. We know he had two failed marriages. We know he committed adultery in at least one or both of the failed marriages and is on his third. We know what he said to Billy Bush. So nobody thought that Donald Trump was a monk by any stretch of the imagination. But I think what you're bringing up is the valid point of the frustration within the Republican Party of those who talked a good game and never delivered. And again, I'm the only one that ever says this, but I stand by it. I mean, I guess I could be wrong because no one else is saying it, but I feel pretty strongly about it. Donald Trump exists because of the way the Republican Party handled the Tea Party movement. They just absorbed it and ignored the agenda. That was a grassroots, organically risen up movement against out of control size of government and spending and the debt. Nobody talks about the debt. They're all responsible for it, and they all run for office like it never happened. And then Donald Trump, that created the way, if they would have just not absorbed the Tea Party, that movement would have continued, and we addressed debt. There would have never been the lane for Donald Trump to enter. So that frustration of the death of the Tea Party movement created the void for Donald Trump, who walked right down that. So you're right to instinctively say, well, okay, in the case of Graham Plattner, you got to add anti-American, probably anti-Semitic, don't you think? And actual felony allegations. But he's walking through that same void that's created on the far left. These young people have been told by their educators, K through 12, the intelligentsia at universities, their textbooks, History Channel documentaries, and every news source they watch other than Fox, how awful America is. And they'll buy anything from anyone, no matter what. The question is, with Graham Plattner, are we at no matter what?
13: I think De Niro's turned on him.
0: On Plattner?
21: He's a Nazi? Yes, he is.
13: I don't know if that's...
0: he was talking about Donald Trump
13: I wasn't sure.
0: Democrats are starting to distance themselves, though, from the main Senate candidate Graham Plattner after sexual allegations of rape have come forward. Mark Mayfield has our top story.
22: In a report by Politico, a woman who dated Plattner accused him of forcing her to have sex with him almost 5 years ago, despite repeated objections. Congressman Ro Khanna of California and Senator Ruben Gallego of Arizona announced that they are withdrawing their endorsements, with Khanna saying Plattner should drop out of the race. Plattner has denied the new allegation, but in a video, he said he's taking time to reflect on the best path forward with his candidacy. The embattled Plattner has faced many questions about his past conduct, including claims he had a tattoo resembling a Nazi symbol he later covered up, as well as one woman alleging physical abuse. I'm Mark Mayfield.
0: President Trump says the U.S. will either make a deal with Iran or they will finish the job. We've heard that chestnut before. NATO leaders will gather in Turkey, or do you say Turkey? That summit, we'll have a live report from John Decker from Turkey coming up next half hour, and get analysis in the third hour from our Lieutenant Colonel James Carafano. The death toll in Venezuela after the twin earthquakes is now up to over 3,500, and the United States World Cup run is over, losing 4-1 to Belgium last night in World Cup soccer action in Seattle. Birthdays today, Ringo Starr is 86, comedian Jim Gaffigan is 60. Three-time WNBA MVP Lisa Leslie is 54. If it's your birthday, happy birthday. So glad you were born.
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31: Yeah. 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
6: White victim, female, pretty, wealthy.
5: A white woman's murder shocks the city. A black man from the projects comes forward with information about the case.
7: He says the police are his friends.
5: But out of nowhere, he goes from star witness to prime suspect.
7: And then that's it. They turn on him.
5: The system is hungry for a conviction. Lee Harris is sentenced to 90 years.
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5: Behind bars, Lee finds an unlikely ally in his cellie, Robert. 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There's no way their paths would ever cross on the outside. But as a fellow inmate, Robert sees through the lies and vows to do the unthinkable. Clear Lee's name.
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31: Just before midnight on Saturday, February 19th, 2005, Danielle Imbo and her friend Richard Patron left a crowded Philadelphia bar. The two 30-somethings planned to walk to Richard's truck and drive home, but they never made it.
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31: Was it an accident, or were they murdered?
35: No one had a motive to kill them.
31: Those same questions frustrated law enforcement. The FBI called it murder for hire.
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36: 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One of them was the target. The other one was wrong place, wrong time.
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33: 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But it also could be something your son did, too.
35: 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No one.
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31: What happened to Danielle and Richard?
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31: I'm Andrea Gunning. In this series, I dig into my own investigation to find answers for the families and get justice for Richard and Danielle.
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38: John Polk was my nemesis. I knew in order to live a rich and fulfilling life, one where I was equal under the law and could be happy and fulfilled, I needed to defeat the message that John Polk was peddling.
0: I'm John Polk. For years, I was the poster boy of the conversion therapy movement. The ex-gay who married an ex-lesbian and traveled the world telling my story of how I changed my sexuality from gay to straight. I wore the label of ex-gay with pride. That was all until, well, we'll get to that part.
38: He's like a car wreck, and then people can't keep their eyes off him. He evokes a reaction. He did with me.
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0: 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And as I look, too, at the harm I did from within it. 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
13: 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If you're just waking up, here are the big stories. NATO leaders are going to be gathering in Turkey this week for a summit. President Trump says the U.S. will either make a deal with Iran or they will finish the job. And the United States World Cup run is over, losing in the round of 16. 4-1 to Belgium last night. National correspondent Rory O'Neill is here. We'll have more on Graham Plattner in a moment. But first things first, just never showed up last night. I stayed up, watched every second. And they just didn't have any emotion, just sloppy. The one goal he whiffed, and then they get the easy goal. I mean, it was just there was nothing close about it. Let's put it that way.
17: No. And I gave up at the last hydration break. I said, all right, enough is enough. And to your point, not impressed by Team USA at any point during the match, although Seattle was shining as a host venue and as a city. Everything looked absolutely spectacular, but it seems everybody showed up at the team.
13: No, not. Yeah, exactly. Not an empty seat. Everyone showed up but Team USA. So you will get Belgium and Spain in Los Angeles in that quarterfinal matchup. All right, Graham Plattner, another woman, this time alleging rape, this time in his video, of course, complete denial, but he does say he's going to take a time to pause. He doesn't have much time. I mean, probably by Friday he would need to exit, a new candidate enter by Monday, if they can even salvage a race against Collins. What's the latest?
17: I'd say check your watch because this is something that's going to be developing hour by hour. I would expect an announcement from the Plattner campaign today. Essentially, this woman has come forward. She used to date Plattner on and off. She makes an accusation that he forced himself on her back in 2001, that he came to her place while heavily intoxicated and he may not remember what happened. But there are enough details that Democrats are abandoning this sinking ship. Elizabeth Warren, Ro Khanna, just some of the Democrats pulling their endorsements. But maybe more importantly, the Democratic Senate campaign is pulling its money. If that spigot gets turned off, there's no real future for that campaign.
13: This seems to be the final straw in what looked like a strawless equation. For her, by the way, if this is not just for politics, and it is about justice, she might want to take her courage to the next level. Statute of limitations civilly is 6 years in Maine. She's within that. And criminally, it's 20 years. So she's well within that. You wonder if he has bigger problems beyond not going to the U.S. Senate ahead.
17: Well, right. And the concern that this then develops, you know, along those criminal lines while he's in office. And, you know, there's some speculation that, you know, the Democrats may be happy that this is happening now when they have time to do something about it, that the Republicans may have been waiting in the wings, waiting for this Monday deadline to pass, then springing some of this opposition research when his name is already tattooed on the ballot and they can't get it off. So,
13: well, there's plenty of stories, Roy, today, the opposite, too, that maybe Republicans would rather him be in the race and stay in the race flawed than enter someone new.
17: That was my point. Yeah, exactly. Go past, release the bad info after he can't get his name off the ballot to keep a bad candidate on there versus having this come forward now when the Democrats still have some wiggle room to change things. But now you're back in the Joe Biden, Kamala Harris, you know, some Democrat
13: fix
17: mill room is suddenly they're deciding who the Democrats get to vote for, not the people.
13: Yeah. And, you know, Susan Collins is not your typical Republican. She's almost a Republican that caucuses as an independent. So it'll be interesting to see. I don't suspect, even if this is the end of Plattner, that this is a very big ding in the socialist anti-American momentum that has been built. There's still more about the cause than the players. And I think, you know, as far as Republicans go, things will move on to Chevalier next because a lot of her ex-posts that were very anti-cop, anti-American are beginning to surface. So troubled days for her next. You wonder if this is a domino effect on these socialist candidates or if the movement itself can survive a few bad ones. But these people were all vetted going in. It shouldn't be that big of a surprise. But for Graham Plattner, now a woman coming forward with rape seems to be the final straw. We're waiting only on Bernie Sanders, right? He's the only one that hasn't, I think, publicly apologized
17: much.
13: Dismissed.
17: And of course, I mean, he was the guy that sort of pulled Plattner out of obscurity and, you know, Vermont to Maine sort of being in the same neighborhood. But yeah, nothing from him yet.
13: We're going to be back in the third hour. We're going to talk a little bit about Charlie Kirk's murder trial. It hinges on a key week-long court hearing in Utah that is taking place. Rory will have the story in the third hour on that. It's interesting on the World Cup. If you did watch it, there is no explanation for, do I think Belgium was better from the beginning? Yes, but I mean, there was just like no fight in the U.S. They kept trying to find, through substitutions, some kind of a spark, some kind of a magic, and it just didn't happen. And how it didn't, in that setting, with a quarterfinal at stake, and that kind of atmosphere in Seattle, it was mind-boggling to me. I mean, that was a listless performance last night by the U.S. I wonder what the interest in World Cup turns to now as the U.S. continues to host a U.S.-less World Cup. I looked forward most to Team USA games. They were at least kind of like a must-see. But now, because I've been exposed to all the other ones, for me, there'll be less excitement, but not enough that I'm not interested anymore.
1: I'm still watching. I've been watching all the highlights on YouTube. And
13: yeah, if anything, this World Cup has been very good for soccer in my home.
1: I'm really surprised how it has piqued my interest because when this first started, I was like, who cares?
13: But well, because I was thinking of all the typical questions we would ask, which is, okay, so who do we root for now?
1: Yeah.
13: And I think we have that answer. Spain, would you say, I mean, Argentina is of the, you know,
1: you always want to see Messi do well.
13: Perennials. They're in there. There'll be a lot of people rooting for them. Spain seems to be the best to me, but I may be wrong. I don't know that much about soccer, but watching, they look really good.
1: Belgium got my attention last night.
13: Well, they were a very solid
1: they
13: team.
1: They looked really, really good.
13: And what was the one with the guy? The one guy was the whole team, Norway, right? I think I'm rooting for Norway now. Oh, you and your phone, Red. I'm hearing me. It's always Red, isn't it? I mean, we could make that an interesting question of the day. I think Red's question of the day would have been this. Who do we blame for this whole socialist movement? Is it indoctrination in our schools? Is it immigration and lack of assimilation? Can you thank the Democrat Party for allowing this in the tent, especially with Bernie Sanders, a socialist, not even a Democrat,
3: being allowed to run for the Democrat nomination for president of the United States? Or is it just all the above? The question isn't how did we get here? The question is it dying before our eyes? Because this movement is either dying or the Democrat Party's dying. That's the crossroad we are at. There's a story in the Daily Signal on how the Democrat Socialists of America are boasting on, and of all days, the 4th of July, that it has more members than any socialist organization in history. Well, I'll add to Red's list there. What about the Democrat Party, whose platform matched the Socialist Party of 1920 for decades? Begging a movement like this. Or how about now the death of journalism, but lamestream legacy mainstream media and the role it played, one-sided. Most people didn't notice. They were busy celebrating America's 250th birthday, the way they always celebrated, in the heat, eating with friends, or attending traditional things, and then watching fireworks. But they woke up Monday morning to everything that the socialists had said and done, the weirdest of all being Mamdani in New York. And I think that's going to fall flat. I think these chevalier, I think the Plattner fall and then the rise of the chevalier post from X surfacing, it's going to be a blow. How big of a blow to this socialist momentum? And I said this from the very beginning, and I feel it festering. There is a strange coalition with these rabid anti-American socialists and very dangerous Islamists. And that's what you have in New York. That's how you end up with that. It looks like the Ayatollah sitting by a fireplace at a desk surrounded by people in hijabs. That's why I think it's going to be so pivotal to keep an eye on how Mamdani handles the 25th anniversary of 9/11. It's not just an anniversary. It's the 25th. And if his wife is at some Islamic retreat, spiritual retreat in Spain for that, that's going to really fall flat. And I would think it's going to be a difficult time for him. Every day should be a difficult time. I know if my God was inconsistent, it'd be a difficult time for me and God. Thank goodness Jesus never was. He fulfilled every old covenant promise and prophecy. That's why it's not an old story that's now not relevant and just a new story. The two are one story of a one God. But that's not the case with Muhammad. Three contradictory lives. One peace-loving, one very political, and one a bloodthirsty warrior. And we have three types of Islam today. And that anniversary is going to focus on the third type, the jihadist, with an Islamist socialist mayor presiding over the largest city on the 25th anniversary. It's another pivotal moment. There's some bad days ahead for the socialists. How long do they want to drag out this bad day with Graham Plattner? What are the bad days ahead with Chevalier, and what does the 25th anniversary and Mamdani bring to New York? Things we're going to be keeping an eye on. All right. What's happening in the Middle East? It's not just another headline. It has to be watched. It's the epicenter of the world. And it could easily become a direct hit to your wallet. Why? Because when conflict breaks out in the Middle East, and they bombed two ships yesterday in the Strait of Hormuz, it can hit your wallet. 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
31: It's August 2023, a county government meeting in Pennsylvania's Lehigh Valley. A young woman, early 20s, steps up to the mic to speak.
21: My 2-month-old son was happily drinking milk from his bottle when he quickly started choking, turned blue, and went limp. My boyfriend transported our son to the changing table as I grabbed an anti-choking device and my boyfriend began assembling it. 2 pumps of the device and my son was conscious, gasping for air and coughing up milk.
31: They all went to the ER to make sure the baby was okay.
21: But upon arriving at Lehigh Valley Hospital, the diagnosis quickly became something so different.
31: One of the doctors had a theory.
21: She stated to my father and mother-in-law that we are young, first-time parents who got frustrated with our baby and violently shook him to make him stop crying, and a confession would only make things easier for us.
31: The parents were told to leave the hospital without their son, and he wouldn't come home for 7 whole months.
21: I'm a postpartum mom dealing with the grief and the trauma of my son being ripped from my arms, and I'm a mom who lost everything in less than 24 hours due to one doctor's misdiagnosis. Enough is enough.
31: And then the next person speaks. And the next one. The stories they tell form a pattern of parents walking into a Lehigh Valley hospital to get help for a child, only to leave without them. And the same doctor's name kept coming up again and again. A pediatrician.
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31: 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From Serial Productions and the New York Times, I'm Diane Neary, and this is The Preventionist. a story about a doctor and the rise of a powerful field of pediatric medicine.
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2: 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Coldness and heartlessness are undermining today's suspense movies. The end. Don't go see it. 0 stars.
0: As well as from all the citizen critics out there. So we loved our experience here because I read all the reviews beforehand and did not stay, eat dinner, or officially tour here.
2: 5 stars.
0: We'll find some useful tips.
2: This is in German. Do not buy unless you speak German. As you can tell from this review, I speak English and not German. Because we won the war.
1: Well, and some pretty useless tips.
0: Oh, it has wall-to-wall profanity and vulgar language.
3: Can't you just make a movie about mobsters where they don't swear?
0: We'll uncover some startling truths. September 11th was still more than a week away.
3: He claiming Mr. Rogers had something to do with 9/11?
0: I think he's not claiming it. I think he's about to prove it, Greg. We'll go on a journey of self-discovery.
3: Night of the Comet is one of the greatest movies.
2: Well,
3: no, it's not, but... I immediately back off that statement.
0: And confront our own shameful opinions.
3: Why should the pros who get, at least they get paid for, why don't I want to do this for free? Like, my opinion on, what was that band that I really got out in front of?
0: The New Radicals.
3: The New Radicals. Yeah, I was like, I think this guy's like the next Stevie Wonder.
1: But mostly, it'll be a bunch of nonsense like this.
3: Yeah, use Bing.
2: Bing?
3: Let me Bing it.
2: Yeah, I'm gonna Bing this.
3: Bing?
2: Bing.
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0: You have a seat at the head of America's kitchen table. It's your morning show with Michael Del Chorno.
1: Mike, I think it's simple. The stage was too big for them last night.
2: Well, do I think Belgium was a better soccer team? Yes. Do I think the U.S. realized that pretty quickly? Yes. But it didn't look like nerves as much as just spiritless effort. Lack of effort and...
3: You can't coach effort.
2: And passion, yeah. And the coach just scrambled all game trying to fight the right combination, and he just couldn't find it. U.S. dominated by Belgium in an embarrassing way, 4-1 in Seattle. So the run is over for the United States, but the World Cup continues. For Belgium, it'll be Spain in Los Angeles on Saturday. Quarterfinals are almost filled. I think we have two more

0: From Oklahoma City to Youngstown and St. Louis to Tampa Bay, it's your morning show with Michael DelGiorno.
1: 50 minutes after the hour, if you're just waking up, President Trump says the U.S. will either make a deal with Iran or finish the job. Of course, he said that before, but Mark Mayfield has the details of the latest time he said it.
2: Trump made the warning while speaking to reporters from the Oval Office on Monday.
3: It won't be tough to finish the job. I'd rather make a deal because I don't want to affect 91 million people.
2: He also reiterated that Iran cannot have a nuclear weapon. Peace talks between the countries are set to resume after the funeral for Iran's supreme leader. The ceremonies are being held nearly 4 months after he was killed in a U.S.-Israeli airstrike. I'm Mark Mayfield.
1: Maine Senate candidate Graham Plattner is taking time to reflect after the latest sexual allegation was revealed by Politico. A woman who dated Plattner accused him of forcing her to have sex with him almost 5 years ago, despite repeated objections. He denies the claim, but hints at a pause.
4: Regardless of the inaccuracy of the reporting, but mindful the political reality will inflict, we are taking the time to reflect on the best path forward for the state that I love, the people that I love, the movement I belong to, and the goal of defeating Susan Collins.
1: Meanwhile, Doge has officially been shut down. Tammy Trujillo with more.
5: The final social media post from the agency was published over the weekend. The post said the formal mission of Doge may have come to an end, but that the mission to eliminate waste, fraud, and abuse in government would continue. The agency was established by an executive order by President Trump just hours after he was sworn in for his second term. Under the leadership of billionaire Elon Musk, the agency recommended the elimination of thousands of federal jobs, contracts, and grants. The full impact of Doge may never be known, as administration officials say there are no plans to issue a report on the agency's actions. I'm Tammy Trujillo.
1: Well, the World Cup continues, just the U.S. won't be in it. They lost 4-1 last night. More from Scott Carr.
6: The American team gave up a goal less than 10 minutes into the match, though Malik Tillman scored his second free kick of the tournament to tie things up in the 31st minute. The U.S. then allowed a goal just 61 seconds afterward, and a horrible misplay by goalkeeper Matt Freese spotted Belgium a 3-1 lead, effectively ending the game. The U.S. still hasn't made the quarterfinals of the World Cup since 2002. I'm Scott Carr.
1: President Trump has arrived in Turkey in his newly freshly painted new Air Force One. It's the big NATO summit in Turkey. John Decker's been there going on almost 48 hours awaiting the president. He's finally arrived. What can we expect in this summit?
7: It'd be a consequential summit. There's no doubt, about that because, you know, Michael, there have been tensions between the United States and some NATO countries over the course of the past few months. And that relates to two things. One, the president believes that NATO countries did not step up and support the U.S. In its conflict with Iran. And two, the president does not believe that some NATO countries like Canada and Belgium and Spain, they're not doing enough, the president says, in terms of spending on defense matters. And that was an agreement that NATO agreed to last year at last year's NATO summit in the Netherlands.
1: Well, the president's had that grudge since taking office, and he's gotten a lot of them to kick in more. I mean, he has leveled the playing field of fairness, but as you mentioned, a few nations still not doing enough. That'll be a focus for the president. Sour grapes. I don't know. The president found, I think, an even more effective way to handle Iran by forging the relationships he did with Muslim and Arab nations. But I imagine that will come up. How much of the focus is going to be on Russia and Ukraine entering its fourth year of war?
7: I think, once again, it is the focus of this two-day summit. It's the focus certainly tomorrow. Today, the president has a bilateral meeting one-on-one with Turkish President Erdogan. He's going to be, again, pushing for the U.S. to sell to Turkey those F-35 stealth fighter planes. There's opposition for that sale coming from Congress, and Congress has to give the green light on that. There's opposition coming from Israeli Prime Minister Benjamin Netanyahu on that. And then tomorrow, the focus is Ukraine. A working lunch concerning Ukraine. The president will meet one-on-one with Ukrainian President Volodymyr Zelensky. And then at the conclusion of this summit, you're going to see a joint statement by all 32 countries committing to $80 billion in military assistance for Ukraine, not only this year, 2026, but also next year as well.
1: Yeah. And John, just to kind of give things a wrap, Iran losing its leverage in negotiations with oil. Now, there was nobody was killed, but there was a shots fired at a couple of tankers in the Strait of Hormuz. But by and large, they're losing that leverage of the Strait and oil. And for Russia, they've lost all leverage because they're broke. The economy's in the worst shape in 20 years. I mean, time is not on either of their sides moving forward with this conflict.
7: Well, that's right. You know, tomorrow, the president, at the conclusion of this summit, will have a press conference. Hopefully, I'll get an opportunity, Michael, to ask the president a question. I think my question will likely concern Ukraine. But, you know, look, Russia has been under pressure indeed. And like, think about it this way, Michael, that war has been going on full blast since February of 2022. So 4+ years. That's not impressive for a superpower that they really have not made any progress in 4+ years against Ukraine. So that tells you a lot about how strong Ukraine is and how much all of the help that they've received from NATO allies have really helped their war effort.
1: John Decker already in Turkey. The president has arrived. The NATO summit will begin. My last question, I promise the listeners I would ask is, you know, we keep, you know, framing this as a high stakes NATO summit. For me, I don't know why. I sense that they're more on the same page than they've been in the previous 2 years of this administration or the 4 years in the last Trump administration. They seem to be, with the exception of a couple that need to cough up a little bit more, they seem to be on the same page like never before. I don't know how high, I mean, the stakes are high at what they're addressing, but they seem more united than ever. You sense something different coming?
7: I'm glad you think that. Hopefully Vladimir Putin thinks that as well. You know, look, there have been some divisions, let's call it that.
1: Yeah.
7: Not fissures, but some divisions. You know, the president, you know, for whatever reason, starting a fight, a tiff, whatever you want to call it, with Meloni of Italy. You know, that's unnecessary. They're a NATO ally. Also calling out other NATO countries by name as well. We'll see if the president's on his best behavior while he's here in Turkey during the next 2 days, or, you know, whether or not he brings up some of these differences while he's on the ground here in Ankara.
1: Well, you had pointed out they were not much help or any help at all when it came to dealing with Iran. Appreciate it. John Decker in Turkey covering the president. He just arrived this morning for the big, well, it's not morning there, but for the NATO summits that will begin tonight. John will continue to report from Turkey for
7: Thanks,
1: us.
7: Thanks, Michael.
1: God bless you, my friend. Have a great one. Be careful. All right, we're going to get more analysis from James Carafano next hour, actually in about 8 minutes right after the break. A preview of the summit itself, and then kind of in general, just a world threat assessment review. This is where I think it's important to realize the China-Iran Russia alliance and where that stands today compared to previous years. Because with or without NATO, and it was without, the president did address Iran. That threat's off the table. We'll get analysis from the lieutenant colonel when your morning show continues next.
8: Hey, everybody, it's Jeff Dunham. And you know what? My morning show is your morning show with Michael DiGiorno.
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0: Ah, 1971. It was a simpler time, a groovy time. Soul Train had just started chugging along. Everyone had a lava lamp for some reason. Weeble started to wobble, but as we all know, they don't fall down.
1: It's really something.
0: But it wasn't all Weebles and bell bottoms. There was also the Vietnam War and a growing nationwide movement protesting it.
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0: Across the country, people were speaking up. And the more they did, the more they learned about the hidden underbelly of the most powerful law enforcement agency in the land. I'm Ed Helms, host of Snafu, Season 2, Medburg. The story of a daring heist that exposed J. Edgar Hoover's epic FBI snafu. 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
9: 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A new way of talk. A new way of understanding. Because we're in this together. 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
10: Good morning, Michael. I was sad to hear that the U.S. men's national team lost last night to Belgium. And I kind of wonder, based on the description of their play that you've given, if they would have preferred that the president not get himself involved in that. I don't know if they're as woke as the women's soccer team has been in the past, but they were in Seattle, which is the most wokety-woke town ever, so I don't know what kind of comments they were getting on the streets and online.
11: Just where you can hear us in Seattle on the Patriot, in the wokety-woke town of the Patriot. I don't think it was that. I mean, these kinds of reversals happen all the time. That first goal, I think, said it all. I mean, there's the ball right in front of the goalie, four guys standing around waiting for someone else to attack, and no one did, and they get the easy goal. It was just unspirited. It was very listless. It wasn't a high-energy, nervous game was too big for them feel as much as they just didn't show up. I don't know how well prepared they were for the game. I don't know if, you know, they didn't believe they could win from the beginning, but they certainly played like they didn't believe they could win. It was a very out with a whimper, not a bang ending for the U.S. And in the end, we get no further than we've got in the past. We have never gotten to a quarterfinal match, and we still won't, losing 4-1 to Belgium last night. Death toll in Venezuela is now up over 3,500. And the NATO leaders have gathered in Turkey. The president arrived about an hour or so ago on his new Air Force One in what's being called high-stakes NATO summit meetings. We have the ongoing war in Russia. We have the lack of NATO support with the actions in Iran, although the U.S. and Israel was all the support they really needed. And then I thought a masterful job of the president, even more alienating Iran, by the alliances with Muslim and Arab nations. So I don't know how high stakes this is. In fact, it's been more tense in the past, it has seemed. I want to learn that by Lieutenant Colonel James Carafano, as well as just kind of get an overall world threat assessment, which really should be the focus in a summit like this. Lieutenant Colonel, good morning and welcome. Your preview of this NATO summit. Is this high stakes?
13: No. I'm so sick of that. These people are idiots. Were they born idiots, or did they have to like cultivate that through years of education at Ivy League schools? Of course it's not high stakes. I mean, yeah. Look, the war in Russia, the war against Ukraine by the Russians is kind of on autopilot here. I mean, we're all watching the Russians kind of melt down in real time. And Trump isn't going to lift a finger to save Vladimir Putin. And nobody's going to do more than they're doing because what they're doing is obviously working. So give me a break. The Iran thing is really history. I get so angry at people like making that this is a big deal or somehow the Iranians have won. The Iranians have won the war because for them, the regime remaining in power is all that matters, which is, by the way, is equivalent to a homeless man saying he's happy because his goal is to be homeless.
11: Right.
13: Right. We have eliminated, they physically cannot build a nuclear weapon. They physically cannot get any of their surrogates anywhere in the region to start a war. They physically don't have the capacity to threaten their neighbors with an armada of drones and missiles. None of this was possible a year ago. And if that's a defeat, I'll take defeat any day.
11: Yeah, right.
13: And the most important thing is they cannot. They physically cannot take 20% of the world's oil off the market. The strait is not closed. They have a limited capacity to interdict the strait, and that declines every day.
11: And so declines. That has declined a lot since we've even last talked. I mean, they've lost all negotiating leverage. I mean, Russia and Iran are an alliance in and of themselves along with China, but both of them are running out of time. For Russia, the economic outlook, this is a new Gallup poll, most negative in 20 years. So they're going broke. I don't know if you offered Vladimir Putin a new off-ramp if he would take it, but why would you bother now? He had his chances. And for Iran, you're right. The threat assessment is simply, it's the rosiest it's been since I've known you.
13: Right. And the reality is the Europeans are rearming and they're spending a significant amount of money. And even as we speak, they've already been several announcements of U.S. European defense companies doing joint programs together and co-production. So U.S. is a part of that. So I got to be honest, I don't know where people make how they get to this thing.
11: Well, because
13: if Trump wanted to blow up the NATO summit, all he had to do is not go.
11: Well, yeah. Now I don't think he's
13: so. Give me a break.
11: But none of us can be inside the mind of Donald Trump, and I get that. So you can easily.
13: I live there. I have a lovely room. It has gold trimming everywhere.
11: Oh, you're in a rare mood, I can tell. This is going to be fun.
13: The most cushy chairs you have ever had in your life. And in my dreams, Melania comes in and makes tea. That's for my wife and I. It's a lovely family scene.
11: I see you like me. You behave in dreams, too. I do, too. I act in dreams, exactly like I do in real life. What I was going to say is I think it actually turned out better for the president. I mean, I guess he's aware that NATO wasn't there for him with Iran. And again, this goes back to a basic notion, and I think we'll agree on this. Iran is not a 9-year or a 49-year conflict for us. They're a threat to the world. And they've been the most predictable threat to the world. So they're the world's problem. And when the world didn't show up, I could see how but what he did is made lemonade out of lemons. I mean, it worked out even better with the Saudi connections and the United Arab Emirates. It really alienated them the more. So do you sense he's going to take a few cheap shots or give a quick lecture on how you weren't there?
13: I don't know. But what we also know, everybody knows, including the President of the United States, this notion that the Europeans didn't show up for the U.S., we all know that that is actually not a true statement. That it's demonstrably not true. There are many countries that hosted many thousands of U.S. flights into the region that provided key logistical support. And we all know that the reality is the United States could not have done Operation Epic Fury without the support of our European allies. That's just a fact. Right. Now, it is true there are countries that, for whatever reason, on their own, decided to make this stupid, I'm going to give Donald Trump the middle finger. I think they will always pay a price for that. Mm-hmm. But the notion that the Europeans didn't show up for us, we just know that is not true. So And Trump knows it. So, look, is he going to poke some fingers? I don't know. Is he going to piss some people off? Maybe. But is he? Is this a high-stakes summit? Absolutely not. Is he going to blow the summit up? I would
11: be shocked.
13: I would bet my salary, which isn't much at this point. No. So.
11: All right. So Lieutenant Colonel James Carafano joining us. We're analyzing the high-stakes NATO summit. Well, let's just say that's all hype. That's what people have to do to get clicks in the outrage social media or to get people to watch traditional media that isn't a part of their life as much anymore. So that's all hype. Let's do the reverse of that, which is there an opportunity for the president to show Russia and Iran and other enemies that NATO is perhaps, thanks to Donald Trump, more on the same page than ever?
13: Well, this is the irony is everybody gets the joke. Everybody knows that's true, right? He doesn't have to say that. The Russians know that NATO is more united than ever, that it has already built a military capability the Russians can't match, and that they're not going to throw Ukraine overboard. Putin knows that. People are upset because, you know, Trump isn't, you know, maybe as demonstrably tough on the Russians as his allies. But I tell people, it's stop asking for the Donald Trump you're never going to have. He deals with people in the way he thinks he can get the best outcome. The reality is our allies are dependent on us and they're weak. And it's tough love, right? And I actually believe it's the right thing to do. Putin, on the other hand, is weak, but he has a lot of nuclear weapons. And not that I'm concerned that he's going to start a nuclear war, because I don't think he is, but he has a huge nuclear armada, and Trump has decided to engage with him differently. It's not an in-your-face thing, but the thing is Putin isn't, I don't think, stupid. Or even if he was stupid, he's got to be disillusioned to this by now. The notion that somehow Putin thinks he's going to get a soft deal from Trump.
11: No.
13: He knows that's not true. Trump doesn't have to be in, because it was exactly the reverse with the allies. The allies thought, even if America, you know, they're never going to push us to actually do the stuff we need to do. So Trump had to be forceful with them because they just weren't listening. Same thing with Greenland. You know, look, Greenland is about the defense of all of us. Trump's view is Denmark's never going to be able to do that. We need something better. And so there's a tough love thing there. But he doesn't have to show tough love to the Russians or the Chinese. They know he's tough, right? Yeah. And if you show tough love with them and you're squeezing them like you are, well, that's actually winds up being maybe a little more provocative and dangerous than more of a dangerous signal than you want to send. So Trump's notion is, in public, I'm going to, you know, allow them a little face by not humiliating them every 5 seconds. But privately, which is even more damaging, I'm humiliating the crap out of them, and they hate it. And a matter of fact, it's even more hateful because in public he's nice to us, but we really know he's squeezing us like till our eyes pop out.
11: He may not get paid a lot, but he's one of the foremost military minds in America today, and he works for one of the largest think tanks in the world, the Heritage Foundation. And of all the things the Heritage Foundation does, the thing they do annually that I value the most is the annual threat assessment. We only have a couple of minutes, but, you know, obviously there's going to be a lot of focus on Russia. There's going to be a lot of focus on Iran. But what is the world threat assessment that should be on the minds of everybody in this NATO summit? I think the alliance of China, Russia, and Iran, that is better than it's been because of the actions of Israel and the U.S. on Iran. But what's the overall threat assessment?
13: Well, it's actually not the enemy. It's actually us. It's mostly... following through on the things we've already started. So Europe is well on its way to creating conventional deterrence that can match the Russians. 5 more years of that will be in fantastic shape. In the Middle East, we've aligned countries where they can actually do collective defense and create a permanent barrier against the revival of an Iranian threat. We have to reconstruct the region in places like Syria and Lebanon and Gaza. That started, we have to follow through on that. In Latin America, we have created the potential for a shield of the Americas, stretching from the Arctic all the way to the tip of Latin America. We have to follow through and finish that. In Asia, we've built an alliance structure with key allies like Japan and South Korea and Australia, India, emerging partners like Vietnam, that really does create a permanent block to the rise of the Chinese. If we do all those things, honestly, I don't care what the Russians and the Chinese and the Iranians do. And perhaps the most important thing is, here at home, we've started on a path to both economic security and national security. And national security is everything from securing the border and dealing with illegal migration to rebuilding our defense. You know, economic security is removing strategic dependencies on China, but also really emphasizing on winning the key things for future growth: AI, quantum, outer space, the biosciences, and you know, and something we don't talk about a lot, but maritime infrastructure, maritime industry, the modern maritime industry is really going to be kind of the next generation of the space race. We started on all those things. If we follow through on all those things,
11: we'll be in great shape.
13: It's a marathon and we outrun the enemy.
11: It's amazing. You know, Donald Trump gets elected. I really think he occupied a space taken by the Tea Party movement that was absorbed by the Republican Party, which created the lane for this businessman to, you know, say the right things of the Tea Party, but do them and follow through. But a businessman and domestic and border and so on. History is going to look at this man very differently. For the fall of Venezuela, what I think are days are numbered in Cuba. Days are numbered in Russia and the kicking of a threat can in Iran for at least a decade. It's amazing. Foreign policy is what's going to shape his legacy. And it's really, like Kennedy used to talk about, our time and all time. He's made very significant moves. But I just wanted to make it clear. All this hype about a high-stake NATO summit, I just don't see it. You know, it's nice to know I'm not crazy.
13: Can I just say one thing, though? Because sure. I know you love Kennedy. And if he would have lived, maybe we would, you know, be talking about him in even more exalted terms. But, you know, Eisenhower, they said he was a great military leader. But then he turned out to be a fantastic president. Was a good for business in the United States. Good for American culture. Was the guy who's putting God We Trust on our money. He was just, in the end, a great leader. Donald Trump is—it's not a great business leader taking over the country. He's a great business leader who is also a great political leader and a great strategic leader. He's just going to go down in history as, like George Washington, and just a great. Who is also a great military leader. Love the movie Young Washington. Just a great leader. And, you know, and I just reflect on this because maybe if Kennedy had lived and done two full terms, well, we thought of them not just as a military veteran, a courageous guy, a good politician, but would he have been a great leader? I don't know. But these guys transcend a sector. And never say Donald Trump is a great business guy leading this country. He is a great leader.
11: Leading this country. James Carafano, it's insulting to call it a high-stakes NATO summit like it hasn't already been one in previous high-stakes summits. Right. And that's the point I really wanted to make. James Carafano, you can read his great work at heritage.org along with his colleagues. Thank you so much for your time. 23 minutes after the hour, quick peek at your top five stories are next as your morning show continues. And I want to talk, you know, I'm aware that it's the 7th of July and the 4th of July already happened. 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Sounds of the day today are epic. And what's important about this Charlie Kirk preliminary hearings that are taking place with Rory O'Neill. All as your morning show continues next.
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21: 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I'm Christian Spicer. I'm a writer, podcaster, and a huge fan of The Last of Us. In this show, we'll be recapping the story of part one while diving deep into the making of. 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
3: The Royals. The Murdochs. The Kardashians. 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

0: It's common sense in a world of narrative noise. 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
1: Steve, my former professional wrestler writes, you just watch. The reason you like Norway is the fact that the entire sections of their fan base in the stadiums are doing the row. You watch. That's going to replace the skull chant at the Minnesota Vikings football game. I don't just like that one player. He's so dominant, but I don't know. That or just go old school and root for Argentina? I don't know. I think I'm going to go with Norway the rest.
2: I'm becoming a Messi fan. I mean, he just walks around the pitch and you see him turning his head. He hardly ever runs, but when he runs, he attacks and he can score. I mean, lightning.
1: His use of energy is very wise. Bottom line is the run for the United States is over. It was a listless performance. They were dominated by Belgium and lost 4-1 in a very embarrassing fashion. But the World Cup continues. Belgium, for one, will take on Spain Saturday in Los Angeles. NATO leaders are gathering in Turkey this week for a summit. President Trump says the U.S. will either make a deal with Iran or we will finish the job. That's been an ongoing message. The question is just how much time are you going to give them to make a deal? And even though we're not paying attention, the death toll in Venezuela from those twin earthquakes is now up over 3,500, tragically. Rory O'Neill's here. The Charlie Kirk murder trial hinges on keys in these week-long court hearings that are taking place in Utah. Why are they key and why does the case hinge on it? Our national correspondent Rory O'Neill is here to explain. Good morning, Rory.
3: Good morning. This is a probable cause hearing, a week-long preliminary hearing to see whether or not the trial against this 23-year-old Tyler Robinson can move forward. The prosecution doesn't have to show beyond a reasonable doubt and that sort of stuff. They just have to prove to the judge that there's enough evidence to move forward with this prosecution on a charge of aggravated murder. Yesterday, we heard from a campus police officer from Utah Valley University who described his experiences, what he saw and heard that day. Some of the video was shown in the courtroom, but the judge wanted to rule some of it out, saying, look, this has been adulterated, zoomed in, there's some writing on it. You show me just the bare, raw video, and I'll probably let this stuff in. So that's going to be a big part of the hearing today. A lot of this is technical and about evidence in nature, but Charlie Kirk's widow, Erica, has been at the hearing along with his parents. Even Donald Trump Jr. Attended part of yesterday's hearing in Provo.
1: Yeah, this is one of those cases, more so than OJ, I think, where it has kind of... This is the OJ trial of social media, if you will. I mean, this has been tried, concluded. The jury is hung with extreme verdicts on both sides in social media. How much of that came up in these hearings? All these crazy theories.
3: Yeah, not much of that yet. That's the thing. You know, the way this preliminary hearing goes, I'm not sure we'll hear too much of that noise. I think a lot of that will come up if this case goes to trial, if there isn't some sort of a plea deal along the way. And we really haven't heard much from the defense about the theory that they're going to use as they try to put on some sort of a defense in this case, because there certainly is an awful lot of evidence for the prosecution.
1: Rory O'Neill, following the preliminary hearings in the Charlie Kirk assassination trial. All right, 58 minutes after the hour, one chance to live this Tuesday, July 7th, 2026. It's never, ever going to happen again. Go make a difference in someone's life. Make the most of your own and cherish it. And we'll see you again tomorrow morning for the very next Your Morning Show. God bless you. Have a great day. See you tomorrow.
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12: Talk in Turkey. I'm Chris Foster, Fox News. President Trump is in Ankara for a 2-day NATO summit. The alliance announces billions of dollars in multinational arms deals as the president keeps up the pressure for Europe to spend more on its own defense. And he's met with Turkey's President Erdogan today.
13: Right from the beginning, good chemistry. We've had a very special relationship. Turkey has become, under the president, a very powerful country militarily.
12: There's some downtime next and a social dinner with the other world leaders. A hearing resumes in 2 hours in Utah about whether there's enough evidence to try Tyler Robinson for the conservative activist Charlie Kirk's murder.
14: Former State Bureau of Investigations agent David Hull testified that as they looked into the murder of Charlie Kirk last September, they were reviewing footage of what they believed to be the suspect's vehicle when they found out someone was turning themselves in.
15: And did you, at that point in time, did you receive a name from Washington County?
16: Yes, we did.
15: And what was that name?
16: Tyler Robinson.
14: Earlier in the day, Officer Chris Bagley testified he suspected the shooting came from the top of a building on the Utah Valley University campus, and dispatch confirmed someone had been seen on the roof.
17: The individual stood up after the shooting and ran northeast on the top of the Losi building.
14: Kirk's widow Erica and his parents are attending the hearing this week. Jessica Rosenthal, Fox News.
12: Team USA's World Cup dreams are dashed with a 4-1 loss to Belgium in their round of 16 match in Seattle. Fox Sports commentator Tyler Terrence.
18: Every single player showed up and had their worst game of the tournament individually, and it looked like that collectively, and it was such a gut punch for what otherwise was a perfect tournament for the U.S.
12: 2002 men's team was the last to make it this far before losing in the quarterfinals. Maine Senate candidate Graham Plattner was told to withdraw from the race by Senate leaders in the state's Democratic Party. He's accused of rape by a woman he was dating off and on 5 years ago. He denies it and says it'll take time off from the campaign for now. 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
24: 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Heat wave on the East Coast.
26: Please set your thermostats to 78 degrees.
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29: There's a lot of opposition to a bipartisan college sports bill. Jim Faraday reports.
30: The University of Alabama and Auburn coming out against the Protect College Sports Act. The legislation aims to set guidelines for NIL and establish transfer rules. But Alabama and Auburn officials contend it would set up a sweeping federal program that micromanages college athletics, reaching into roster decisions, game scheduling, and internal governance. Senator Tommy Tuberville, who also opposes the measure, says that gives the government too much power.
31: The federal government has no business getting involved in TV contracts, conference realignments, scheduling, salary caps, all the above.
30: Senator Tuberville has introduced a competing measure that gives student athletes 5 years of eligibility and one penalty-free transfer. I'm Jim Faraday.
29: The death of a woman on a downtown Birmingham street is under investigation. Authorities say Mona Abels was crossing the street when she was hit by a car. She worked as a bartender at Bayonet, where co-worker Barry Graham remembered her this way.
32: She was witty. And she was funny and she was kind. If you needed a joke, she had one. And if you needed compassion, she had it. And it is just really tragic.
29: Police say the driver did stay at the scene and is cooperating in the investigation. Abels is survived by two children. And funeral services will be held today for one of the University of Alabama students killed in a fire. Friends and family of Walter Hensley will gather at Mobile's Dolphin Way United Methodist Church. Hensley and his fraternity brother, McNeil Mosteller, lost their lives when fire swept through a hunting camp. The cause is still under investigation. The funeral for Mosteller is scheduled for tomorrow in Mobile. I'm Leah Brandon.
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33: First Alert meteorologist Tania Michelle, happy Tuesday. Here's your First Alert forecast. For your Tuesday morning, you can expect temperatures to start off in the 70s. It's going to be a quiet morning with increasing rain and storm chances nearing your afternoon and evening. We'll hold temperatures this afternoon in the low 90s, but easily feeling like the upper 90s. Grab that water bottle, hold on to the umbrella and that rain jacket, and get updates on WBRC. I'm First Alert meteorologist Tania Michelle, WBRC 6 News on your side for iHeartRadio.
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0: perfect tournament for the U.S.
1: 2002 men's team was the last to make it this far before losing in the quarterfinals. Maine Senate candidate Graham Platner was told to withdraw from the race by Senate leaders in the state's Democratic Party. He's accused of rape by a woman he was dating off and on 5 years ago. He denies it and says it'll take time off from the campaign for now. America's listening to Fox News.
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7: Funeral services will be held today for one of the University of Alabama students killed in a fire. Friends and family of Walter Hensley will gather at Mobile's Dauphin Way United Methodist Church. Hensley and his fraternity brother, McNeil Mosteller, lost their lives when fire swept through a hunting camp. And former Mobile County Sheriff Sam Cochran has died. Before his election as sheriff, he served as Mobile's police chief. In this interview from 2022, Cochran reflected on the changes in technology during his career.
8: When I started out, you probably caught one out of four armed robbers or something like that. Now you probably catch 80 to 90% of them because of the technology, the cameras, the automated fingerprint systems, the all kinds of stuff is better for us today.
7: The sheriff's office says he died peacefully, surrounded by family and close friends at the age of 71. I'm Leah Brandon.
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9: First Alert meteorologist Tania Michelle, happy Tuesday. Here's your First Alert forecast. For your Tuesday morning, you can expect temperatures to start off in the 70s. It's going to be a quiet morning with increasing rain and storm chances nearing your afternoon and evening. We'll hold temperatures this afternoon in the low 90s, but easily feeling like the upper 90s. Grab that water bottle, hold on to the umbrella and that rain jacket, and get updates on WBRC. I'm First Alert meteorologist Tania Michelle, WBRC 6 News on your side for iHeartRadio.
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0: You don't have to say a thing. Don't say anything. Right? Just don't say anything. Just I would just recommend don't say anything. Plead the fifth. It's a great song. If you listen to all of the First Amendment songs, the Second Amendment, you know, the Bill of Rights, you and your kids will learn the Bill of Rights, and they each come with a lesson plan, a conversation that you can have with your kids, no matter how old they are, so they can learn the Bill of Rights. It's really critical that we teach this. So please teach it to your kids now. 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If you're not a member, sign up there. Otherwise, you can just get it on the app or, you know, at glenbeck.com/torch if you're a member. All right. Coming up next, we're going to talk a little bit about Iran. What's going on with Iran? What is happening all over the world when it comes to war? Ukraine comes to mind as well. What is happening in Ukraine? And have you heard the price of oil? OPEC is saying might go down to $40 a barrel. Good thing? It depends on your perspective and the information level you have. Let me raise your information level next.
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8: If failed the test. I'm Chris Foster, Fox News. President Trump in Turkey for a NATO summit says in a way he was testing our allies, asking for help with the military operation against Iran.
9: Italy turned us down, and Germany turned us down, and France turned us down.
8: President meantime tells Turkey's President Erdogan that he will lift sanctions for purchasing a Russian missile system.
10: President Trump suggested he wouldn't have attended the summit if his friend wasn't hosting. Ukrainian leader Volodymyr Zelensky could also meet with the president this week, and he wants more air defenses.
11: Russia brought this war to Ukraine, and it's killing our people. It wants to destroy our independence, and we are only defending.
10: In Ankara, Turkey, Jonathan Savage, Fox News.
8: Iran's military has hit two commercial ships in the Strait of Hormuz. No casualties reported. The last time this happened, the U.S. launched more strikes in Iran, and Iran retaliated with attacks on neighbors hosting U.S. military bases. Oil prices are higher today. A Senate candidate that's had a lot of Democrats excited may be forced out of the race by a controversy too big for party leaders to ignore this time. Graham Plattner is accused of raping a woman he was casually dating 5 years ago after showing up drunk at her house.
12: I remember just at first being like, hey, I'm not into this. I had recognized that he wasn't listening to me. It wasn't just that he wasn't hearing me or whatnot. And then I recognized his level of intoxication, and I knew in that moment I wasn't safe.
8: Jenny Roscoe on CNN last night, Plattner in a video on social media.
13: Regardless of the inaccuracy of the reporting, but mindful the political reality will inflict, we are taking the time to reflect on the best path forward for the state that I love, the people that I love, the movement I belong to, and the goal of defeating Susan Collins.
8: The state Democratic Party can replace him on the ballot if he withdraws by next Monday. Well, no more World Cup for Team USA, eliminated by a 4-1 loss to Belgium. Today's matches are Argentina against Egypt and Switzerland versus Colombia. 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
21: Please set your thermostats to 78 degrees.
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23: Funeral services will be held this evening for a firefighter from Alabama who died in the line of duty. Sidney Watson of Warrior was among three federal firefighters who lost their lives while battling a wildfire in Colorado. Chief Brian Fennessy remembering Watson and her colleagues as courageous and dedicated public servants.
24: They showed up for their fellow firefighters. They showed up to perform a mission that many cannot or will not. They showed up to make order out of chaos. Day after day, with purpose, dedication, and heart.
23: Mourners will gather for the visitation and service at High Point Community Church in Empire. Governor Kay Ivey has directed flags around the state to fly at half staff in Watson's memory. A 17-year-old from Daphne accused of murdering his mother and trying to kill his father. Officials say an argument over discipline preceded the attack, where the teenager stabbed and killed his mother and then chased his father through the neighborhood trying to stab him. Baldwin County Sheriff's Office Captain Justin Correa.
25: Our male, who is still in critical condition but is hopefully going to survive, he was running to houses trying to get some help.
23: His mother was pronounced dead at the scene. The father was flown to the hospital in critical condition. The juvenile ended up calling 911 and confessed. DA Patrick Doggett asking for and getting a $1 million bond.
26: I believe the defendant is a danger to himself and the public at this point.
23: He'll be tried as an adult. And both the University of Alabama and Auburn coming out against the Protect College Sports Act. That's the legislation that aims to set guidelines for NIL and a establish transfer rules, but Alabama and Auburn officials say it would set up a sweeping federal program that micromanages college athletics. I'm Leah Brandon.
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0: First Alert meteorologist Tania Michelle, happy Tuesday. Here's your First Alert forecast. For your Tuesday morning, you can expect temperatures to start off in the 70s. It's going to be a quiet morning with increasing rain and storm chances nearing your afternoon and evening. We'll hold temperatures this afternoon in the low 90s, but easily feeling like the upper 90s. Grab that water bottle, hold on to the umbrella and that rain jacket, and get updates on WBRC. I'm First Alert meteorologist Tania Michelle, WBRC 6 News on your side for iHeart Radio.
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8: The Birmingham Police Department has arrested a 13-year-old boy after they say he lit a firework on the 4th of July and threw it at officers. He was taken into custody on charges of reckless endangerment. Birmingham police say fireworks are illegal in the city and reckless behavior won't be tolerated, and anyone endangering the safety of others will be held accountable. A Jefferson County grand jury has indicted Camden Willis in connection to a crash last July that killed two teenagers. The pickup truck Willis was driving hit a utility pole, ejecting multiple passengers from the vehicle. It killed two recent Corner High School grads at the scene. Six other passengers were taken to UAB Hospital. Court records show speed and alcohol contributed to the fatal crash. And an Alabama freshman running back is being named one to watch this season. CBS Sports analyst Brad Crawford choosing E.J. Crowell. I'm Leah Brandon.
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9: First Alert meteorologist Tania Michelle, happy Tuesday. Here's your First Alert forecast. For your Tuesday morning, you can expect temperatures to start off in the 70s. It's going to be a quiet morning with increasing rain and storm chances nearing your afternoon and evening. We'll hold temperatures this afternoon in the low 90s, but easily feeling like the upper 90s. Grab that water bottle, hold on to the umbrella and that rain jacket, and get updates on WBRC. I'm First Alert meteorologist Tania Michelle, WBRC 6 News on your side for iHeart Radio.
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0: Breaking the Case. I'm Chris Foster. Fox News. Prosecutors in Utah present more evidence against Charlie Kirk murder suspect Tyler Robinson at a multi-day hearing that resumes this hour, attended by Kirk's parents and his widow, Erica. It's for a judge to determine if there's enough evidence to proceed with a trial.
1: The prosecution intends to call six witnesses. So far, two have taken the stand. The first was Officer Chris Bagley, who was on the campus of Utah Valley University the day Charlie Kirk was killed. He testified he heard the gunshot, saw Charlie fall toward the white tent, and then chaos as people started screaming. One young man was having a seizure. Shortly after the officer testified, he discovered Tyler Robinson's sniper's perch on a roof with a screwdriver left behind. Now, Robinson's lead defense attorney, Catherine Nestor, cross-examined that officer. He told Nestor there were not metal detectors on campus, and he does not know for certain which direction the gunshot came from.
0: Fox's Matt Finn in Provo, Utah. President Trump, ahead of a NATO summit in Turkey, says he'll lift sanctions on Turkey imposed for buying a Russian-made missile defense system and consider restoring rights to buy F-35 fighter jets.
2: We have a better relationship with Turkey, and Turkey's been in many ways much more loyal than other countries that we think would be loyal. So, yeah, it's something certainly we would consider. It's a great plane.
0: The president with Turkey's President Erdogan after arriving in Ankara. The British military says three tankers have been hit, presumably by Iran, in the Strait of Hormuz, and oil prices are up around $2 a barrel today. A Democrat, Jewish, reported as a potential 2028 presidential candidate, plans a speech saying U.S.-Israel relations are at a crossroads.
3: Former Chicago Mayor Rahm Emanuel is expected to lambaste Israeli Prime Minister Benjamin Netanyahu during a speech this week in Tel Aviv, accusing him of causing a growing rift between his country and the U.S. public. That's according to the Associated Press.
0: Fox's Evan Brown. 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
11: There's a lot of opposition to a bipartisan college sports bill. Jim Faraday reports.
12: The University of Alabama and Auburn coming out against the Protect College Sports Act. The legislation aims to set guidelines for NIL and establish transfer rules. But Alabama and Auburn officials contend it would set up a sweeping federal program that micromanages college athletics, reaching into roster decisions, game scheduling, and internal governance. Senator Tommy Tuberville, who also opposes the measure, says that gives the government too much power.
13: The federal government has no business getting involved in TV contracts, conference realignments, scheduling, salary caps, all the above.
12: Senator Tuberville has introduced a competing measure that gives student athletes 5 years of eligibility and one penalty-free transfer. I'm Jim Faraday.
11: The death of a woman on a downtown Birmingham street is under investigation. Authorities say Mona Abels was crossing the street when she was hit by a car. She worked as a bartender at Bayonet, where co-worker Barry Graham remembered her this way.
14: She was witty. And she was funny and she was kind. If you needed a joke, she had one. And if you needed compassion, she had it. And it is just really tragic.
11: Police say the driver did stay at the scene and is cooperating in the investigation. Abels is survived by two children. And funeral services will be held today for one of the University of Alabama students killed in a fire. Friends and family of Walter Hensley will gather at Mobile's Dolphin Way United Methodist Church. Hensley and his fraternity brother, McNeil Mosteller, lost their lives when fire swept through a hunting camp. The cause is still under investigation. The funeral for Mosteller is scheduled for tomorrow in Mobile. I'm Leah Brandon.
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8: Your First Alert forecast includes a typical summertime day here in Alabama. Temperature is going to be climbing into the low 90s with a chance for a scattered shower or thunderstorm. It will feel potentially closer to the triple digits with the heat and humidity. Overnight tonight, mostly fair. Temperatures in the low 70s. And on Wednesday, we will rinse and repeat. Another day filled with low 90s, mix of sun and clouds, and afternoon scattered showers and thunderstorms. For WBRC, I'm First Alert meteorologist Megan Thomas on your side.
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7: Funeral services will be held today for one of the University of Alabama students killed in a fire. Friends and family of Walter Hensley will gather at Mobile's Dauphin Way United Methodist Church. Hensley and his fraternity brother, McNeil Mosteller, lost their lives when fire swept through a hunting camp. And former Mobile County Sheriff Sam Cochran has died. Before his election as sheriff, he served as Mobile's police chief. In this interview from 2022, Cochran reflected on the changes in technology during his career.
8: When I started out, you probably caught one out of four armed robbers or something like that. Now you probably catch 80 to 90% of them because of the technology, the cameras, the automated fingerprint systems, the all kinds of stuff is better for us today.
7: The sheriff's office says he died peacefully, surrounded by family and close friends at the age of 71. I'm Leah Brandon.
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9: Your First Alert forecast includes a typical summertime day here in Alabama. Temperature is going to be climbing into the low 90s with a chance for a scattered shower or thunderstorm. It will feel potentially closer to the triple digits with the heat and the humidity. Overnight tonight, mostly fair. Temperatures in the low 70s. And on Wednesday, we will rinse and repeat. Another day filled with low 90s, mix of sun and clouds, and afternoon scattered showers and thunderstorms. For WBRC, I'm First Alert meteorologist Megan Thomas. On your side.
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4: Please set your thermostats to 78 degrees.
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6: Funeral services will be held this evening for a firefighter from Alabama who died in the line of duty. Sidney Watson of Warrior was among three federal firefighters who lost their lives while battling a wildfire in Colorado. Chief Brian Fennessy remembering Watson and her colleagues as courageous and dedicated public servants.
7: They showed up for their fellow firefighters. They showed up to perform a mission that many cannot or will not. They showed up to make order out of chaos. Day after day, with purpose, dedication, and heart.
6: Mourners will gather for the visitation and service at High Point Community Church in Empire. Governor Kay Ivey has directed flags around the state to fly at half staff in Watson's memory. A 17-year-old from Daphne accused of murdering his mother and trying to kill his father. Officials say an argument over discipline preceded the attack, where the teenager stabbed and killed his mother and then chased his father through the neighborhood trying to stab him. Baldwin County Sheriff's Office Captain Justin Correa.
8: Our male, who is still in critical condition but is hopefully going to survive, he was running to houses trying to get some help.
6: His mother was pronounced dead at the scene. The father was flown to the hospital in critical condition. The juvenile ended up calling 911 and confessed. DA Patrick Doggett asking for and getting a $1 million bond.
9: I believe the defendant is a danger to himself and the public at this point.
6: He'll be tried as an adult. And both the University of Alabama and Auburn coming out against the Protect College Sports Act. That's the legislation that aims to set guidelines for NIL and established transfer rules, but Alabama and Auburn officials say it would set up a sweeping federal program that micromanages college athletics. I'm Leah Brandon.
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10: Your first alert forecast includes a typical summertime day here in Alabama. Temperature is going to be climbing into the low 90s with a chance for a scattered shower or thunderstorm. It will feel potentially closer to the triple digits with the heat and the humidity. Overnight tonight, mostly fair. Temperatures in the low 70s. And on Wednesday, we will rinse and repeat. Another day filled with low 90s, mix of sun and clouds, and afternoon scattered showers and thunderstorms. For WBRC, I'm first alert meteorologist Megan Thomas on your side.
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1: 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We'll get into the types of dudes. What kind of types of dudes are there, Gronk?
0: 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We got studs, wizards. We got freaks.
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1: Dog. We'll break down their games. We'll share some insider stories and determine what kind of dude each of these dudes are. Is Randy Moss a stud or a freak? Is Tom Brady a dog or a dude?
0: We're gonna find out, Jules. 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
4: The Birmingham Police Department has arrested a 13-year-old boy after they say he lit a firework on the 4th of July and threw it at officers. He was taken into custody on charges of reckless endangerment. Birmingham police say fireworks are illegal in the city and reckless behavior won't be tolerated, and anyone endangering the safety of others will be held accountable. A Jefferson County grand jury has indicted Camden Willis in connection to a crash last July that killed two teenagers. The pickup truck Willis was driving hit a utility pole, ejecting multiple passengers from the vehicle. It killed two recent Corner High School grads at the scene. Six other passengers were taken to UAB Hospital. Court records show speed and alcohol contributed to the fatal crash. And an Alabama freshman running back is being named one to watch this season. CBS Sports analyst Brad Crawford choosing EJ Crowell. I'm Leah Brandon.
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5: Your first alert forecast includes a typical summertime day here in Alabama. Temperature is going to be climbing into the low 90s with a chance for a scattered shower or thunderstorm. It will feel potentially closer to the triple digits with the heat and the humidity. Overnight tonight, mostly fair. Temperatures in the low 70s. And on Wednesday, we will rinse and repeat. Another day filled with low 90s, mix of sun and clouds, and afternoon scattered showers and thunderstorms. For WBRC, I'm First Alert Meteorologist Megan Thomas on your side.
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0: Welcome back in here to Clay and Buck. One thing we haven't talked about yet on the show, I think, and I just wanted to mention it because we're discussing the realities of the Maine Senate race, because there's a lot going on there. But for a while now, it has been clear that something is something with Mitch McConnell's health has been amiss. I mean, he's in bad shape, my friends. This is the bottom line. He's been in the hospital for weeks, and there is a little bit of a quiet around his actual condition. There are people who have said things prominently online that are very distressing about, you know, the future of about the health condition, let's just say, of Mitch McConnell. But I do think, Clay, it is something that we'll follow and we'll look at. Clearly, it's not like he was running for re-election. But that is a real era of the Republican United States Senate, that door is closing. And Mitch McConnell has had a very big imprint on politics in this country for a long time. And Clay, it's looking, when someone goes to the hospital for 3 weeks and they're fine, you are generally going to hear that from their team and their staff. So we offer up thoughts and prayers. You know, look, he's a human being. He's an American. He's a father. He's a husband. He served his country in the Senate. And we wish him well. I just know that a lot of rumors out there right now, and the rumors are they're sad rumors, I will put it that way, about Mitch McConnell's current state. So we're waiting for updates on that.
1: Yeah, I would just echo everything you said. From a larger political perspective, it may be the case that Kentucky has to have a new senator before the election takes place in November and the swearing in would take place in January. I don't think that is a difficult proposition to put forward at all. I will say Scott Jennings just tweeted, "I spoke to my old friend Mitch McConnell this morning. He's still recovering in the hospital. We talked for just shy of 20 minutes about Iran, Ukraine, the unfolding situation in Maine, my visit to the Teddy Roosevelt Presidential Library, and more, and a little bit of Senate history. I told him we want to see him back at work as soon as possible." He just posted that 2 minutes
0: Good.
1: Ago.
0: So that's really encouraging, because there's all this, you know, like I said, we don't report rumors. I just know there are rumors out there. But if Mitch is having conversations with Scott Jennings, that's very encouraging.
1: No doubt. And so we will see what ends up transpiring there. But we did want to mention that. When we come back, we got loaded lines. We'll take a bunch of your calls. We'll continue to break down the latest in Maine. Probably get some of your great talkbacks on the U.S. collapsing, the analogies that you have there. All that and more coming your way as we roll into hour two.
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10: Senate campaign is unraveling. I'm Lisa Brady, Fox News. It's the most pressure yet on Democrat Graham Platner to drop his run for Senate in Maine. One of his top supporters, Vermont Independent Senator Bernie Sanders, just publicly calling on him to drop out of the race. This following an ex-girlfriend's allegation of rape, which Platner denies, but it has spurred a cascade of opposition from fellow Democrats. New Hampshire Senator Jeanne Shaheen telling Fox earlier,
11: I think he needs to get out of the race, and the sooner the better, so that he can be replaced with somebody who can raise the issues in a way that doesn't address the other concerns that have been raised about Mr. Platner.
10: Senator Sanders says he has spoken with Platner about the best path forward in Maine and recommended he step aside in light of what Sanders calls these very serious allegations. Party officials in Maine have less than a week left to choose a different nominee in their bid to unseat Republican Senator Susan Collins. President Trump says U.S. sanctions on Turkey will be lifted after landing in the Turkish capital for a NATO summit.
12: These sanctions were placed on Turkey after it purchased a Russian missile defense system. The Turks were also kicked out of the F-35 fighter jet program.
13: We don't want to sanction friends. It's very simple.
12: President Trump says administration officials are working on the matter, and the U.S. may yet sell F-35s to Turkey. The NATO summit's being dominated by alliance attempts to bolster military power. Billions in arms deals already unveiled. Allies are being urged to come up with concrete plans to get military spending up to the 5% target announced last year.
10: Fox's Jonathan Savage in Ankara. The two-day NATO summit is expected to focus in part on Iran, which still claims to control traffic in the Strait of Hormuz, and maybe launching more attacks on commercial ships ahead of more talks with the U.S. At least three tankers hit by projectiles today. Oil prices now back over $70 a barrel. 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
14: Good afternoon, good people. The U.S. Constitution is the foundational governmental document derived from the declaration that all men are created equal and endowed by their creator with certain unalienable rights. Holding to it led ultimately to the 13th Amendment that made slavery and involuntary servitude illegal except as punishment for a crime. Many people do not realize it, but they've been enslaved by the devil himself. When the Apostle Paul was instructing Timothy about evangelism, he explained how the gospel benefits the sinner, saying, and that they may recover themselves out of the snare of the devil who are taken captive by him at his will, 2 Timothy 2:26. That's because sin is a transgression of God's will, 1 John 3:4, and Satan influences people not to care about God's will. In fact, the Holy Spirit teaches us that all have sinned and come short of the glory of God, Romans 3:23. Hearing, believing, and obeying the gospel is the only sure way to freedom. This is Brooks Boyd, Glencoe Church of Christ. 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And now, you have a better day.
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18: There's a lot of opposition to a bipartisan college sports bill. Jim Faraday reports.
19: The University of Alabama and Auburn coming out against the Protect College Sports Act. The legislation aims to set guidelines for NIL and establish transfer rules. But Alabama and Auburn officials contend it would set up a sweeping federal program that micromanages college athletics, reaching into roster decisions, game scheduling, and internal governance. Senator Tommy Tuberville, who also opposes the measure, says that gives the government too much power.
20: The federal government has no business getting involved in TV contracts, conference realignments, scheduling, salary caps, all the above.
19: Senator Tuberville has introduced a competing measure that gives student athletes 5 years of eligibility and one penalty-free transfer. I'm Jim Faraday.
18: The death of a woman on a downtown Birmingham street is under investigation. Authorities say Mona Abels was crossing the street when she was hit by a car. She worked as a bartender at Bayonet, where co-worker Barry Graham remembered her this way.
21: She was witty. And she was funny and she was kind. If you needed a joke, she had one. And if you needed compassion, she had it. And it is just really tragic.
18: Police say the driver did stay at the scene and is cooperating in the investigation. Abels is survived by two children. And funeral services will be held today for one of the University of Alabama students killed in a fire. Friends and family of Walter Hensley will gather at Mobile's Dolphin Way United Methodist Church. Hensley and his fraternity brother, McNeil Mosteller, lost their lives when fire swept through a hunting camp. The cause is still under investigation. The funeral for Mosteller is scheduled for tomorrow in Mobile. I'm Leah Brandon.
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22: Your First Alert forecast includes a typical summertime day here in Alabama. Temperature is going to be climbing into the low 90s with a chance for a scattered shower or thunderstorm. It will feel potentially closer to the triple digits with the heat and the humidity. Overnight tonight, mostly fair. Temperatures in the low 70s. And on Wednesday, we will rinse and repeat. Another day filled with low 90s, mix of sun and clouds, and afternoon scattered showers and thunderstorms. For WBRC, I'm First Alert meteorologist Megan Thomas. On your side.
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0: Welcome back in, Clay and Buck. We're following the World Cup in real time. Argentina playing against Egypt down. I believe that game's taking place just down the road from you in Miami at the Hard Rock Stadium, Buck. Argentina is losing. Would be a huge upset. Egypt just had a goal taken away. We have Trucker Dan quickly here. You wanted to weigh in from Iowa. Fire away.
1: Hi, guys. Thank you for taking my call. I appreciate it. And it's Trucker Don. Greg got it right again. You guys misread. But anyway, the reason I called is the World Cup, the proof that we needed to see that if President Trump ever cured cancer, the liberals would root for cancer is this, because the president weighed in and got our striker back for the World Cup, and liberals were insane and all voting for Belgium to beat the U.S. in this game. In fact, a Fox Sports broadcaster last night was cheering on Belgium, and you know, just it was ridiculous.
0: I don't know about that. Thank you for the call. We'll talk more, take more calls, but I know the Fox Sports guys pretty well. 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
3: Fox News, I'm Gianna Gelosi. Prosecutors in Utah present more evidence against Tyler Robinson, the man accused of killing Charlie Kirk.
4: The prosecution intends to call six witnesses. So far, two have taken the stand. The first was Officer Chris Bagley, who was on the campus of Utah Valley University the day Charlie Kirk was killed. He testified he heard the gunshot, saw Charlie fall toward the white tent. Shortly after the officer testified, he discovered Tyler Robinson's sniper's perch on a roof.
3: Fox's Matt Finn, the president in Turkey for the NATO summit, where he announced he's going to lift sanctions on Turkey that were imposed for buying Russian-made missile defense systems and consider restoring rights to buy F-35 fighter jets.
5: We have a better relationship with Turkey, and Turkey's been in many ways much more loyal than other countries that we think would be loyal.
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10: Good afternoon, good people. The U.S. Constitution is the foundational governmental document derived from the declaration that all men are created equal and endowed by their creator with certain unalienable rights. Holding to it led ultimately to the 13th Amendment that made slavery and involuntary servitude illegal except as punishment for a crime. Many people do not realize it, but they've been enslaved by the devil himself. When the Apostle Paul was instructing Timothy about evangelism, he explained how the gospel benefits the sinner, saying, and that they may recover themselves out of the snare of the devil who are taken captive by him at his will, 2 Timothy 2:26. That's because sin is a transgression of God's will, 1

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2: Funeral services will be held today for one of the University of Alabama students killed in a fire. Friends and family of Walter Hensley will gather at Mobile's Dauphin Way United Methodist Church. Hensley and his fraternity brother, McNeil Mosteller, lost their lives when fire swept through a hunting camp. And former Mobile County Sheriff Sam Cochran has died. Before his election as sheriff, he served as Mobile's police chief. In this interview from 2022, Cochran reflected on the changes in technology during his career.
3: When I started out, you probably caught one out of four armed robbers or something like that. Now you probably catch 80 to 90% of them because of the technology, the cameras, the automated fingerprint systems, the just all kinds of stuff is better for us today.
2: The sheriff's office says he died peacefully, surrounded by family and close friends at the age of 71. I'm Leah Brandon.
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4: Your first alert forecast includes a typical summertime day here in Alabama. Temperature is going to be climbing into the low 90s with a chance for a scattered shower or thunderstorm. It will feel potentially closer to the triple digits with the heat and the humidity. Overnight tonight, mostly fair, temperatures in the low 70s. And on Wednesday, we will rinse and repeat. Another day filled with low 90s, mix of sun and clouds, and afternoon scattered showers and thunderstorms. For WBRC, I'm first alert meteorologist Megan Thomas on your side.
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0: Welcome back in. Closing up the hour here. We'll continue to take your calls. And again, we're talking about the Tyler Robinson trial evidence that is coming out day two of that hearing. We've also got the Graham Plattner drama. U.S. men have collapsed, and Argentina no longer necessary to cry for Argentina, Buck. While we were doing that last segment, they have tied Egypt 2-2 in one of the continued scintillating games in the World Cup. Messi with a goal, the greatest of all soccer players. Sorry, Ronaldo fans. And right now, Argentina is trying to win it in regulation. So we'll see what happens there. Final hour coming up. You can take more of your calls if you are a conspiracy theorist and believe that, in fact, Tyler Robinson did not commit this assassination of Charlie Kirk. But I do not think there is very much evidence that is very good for him. And I'm saying that as someone who has sometimes represented people in the world of criminal defense who have been charged with very serious crimes. And I suspect that that jury is going to convict him. But I would encourage you to go look at all the evidence yourself. Also, when we come back, I'll dive into a little bit more on the Graham Plattner drama as Bernie Sanders has broken his silence. And maybe we will try and come up with some more bright, shiny, positive things to say about the U.S.
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10: This is an extremely serious situation.
9: New York Mayor Zoran Mamdani after fire officials responding to reports of bricks falling on the east side of Midtown Manhattan found support columns buckling in a high-rise that's under renovation.
11: And that's when crews immediately evacuated the building that is being converted from a former office space into a residential apartment building. Thankfully, all those workers are safe. Fire officials say the buckled support columns caused floors between the 21st and 26th stories to sag, and authorities quickly cleared out several nearby buildings, including a hotel and a school.
9: Fox is CB Cotton near the scene, where engineers are investigating what caused the columns to buckle with a frozen zone in place until they can determine it's structurally sound. Pushback from the defense as prosecutors try to convince a Utah judge there is probable cause to put Tyler Robinson on trial for Charlie Kirk's murder.
12: Isn't it fair to say that as of the moment that Tyler Robinson voluntarily surrendered to authorities in Washington County, as of that moment, you all did not know who the shooter was? Is that right?
13: We had identified a person of interest, but we did not specifically know who the shooter was.
9: State Bureau of Investigation agent David Hull answering lead defense attorney Catherine Nestor on day two of a preliminary hearing expected to last all week. No word yet today from Graham Plattner, the Senate candidate in Maine, facing growing calls from fellow Democrats to step aside after a rape allegation he denies. At the World Cup, Argentina's Lionel Messi scoring his eighth goal of the tournament, leveling the match with Egypt at two goals apiece before Argentina scored again in stoppage time. Still tied. America is listening. 3-2 now the score. 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
18: 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Heat wave on the East Coast.
20: Please set your thermostats to 78 degrees.
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9: Funeral services will be held this evening for a firefighter from Alabama who died in the line of duty. Sidney Watson of Warrior was among three federal firefighters who lost their lives while battling a wildfire in Colorado. Chief Brian Fennessy remembering Watson and her colleagues as courageous and dedicated public servants.
22: They showed up for their fellow firefighters. They showed up to perform a mission that many cannot or will not. They showed up to make order out of chaos. Day after day, with purpose, dedication, and heart.
9: Mourners will gather for the visitation and service at High Point Community Church in Empire. Governor Kay Ivey has directed flags around the state to fly at half staff in Watson's memory. A 17-year-old from Daphne accused of murdering his mother and trying to kill his father. Officials say an argument over discipline preceded the attack, where the teenager stabbed and killed his mother and then chased his father through the neighborhood trying to stab him. Baldwin County Sheriff's Office Captain Justin Correa.
23: Our male, who is still in critical condition but is hopefully going to survive, he was running to houses trying to get some help.
9: His mother was pronounced dead at the scene. The father was flown to the hospital in critical condition. The juvenile ended up calling 911 and confessed. D.A. Patrick Doggett asking for and getting a $1 million bond.
0: I believe the defendant is a danger to himself and the public at this point.
2: He'll be tried as an adult. And both the University of Alabama and Auburn coming out against the Protect College Sports Act. That's the legislation that aims to set guidelines for NIL and establish transfer rules. But Alabama and Auburn officials say it would set up a sweeping federal program that micromanages college athletics. I'm Leah Brandon.
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15: Your First Alert forecast includes a typical summertime day here in Alabama. Temperature is going to be climbing into the low 90s with a chance for a scattered shower or thunderstorm. It will feel potentially closer to the triple digits with the heat and the humidity. Overnight tonight, mostly fair. Temperatures in the low 70s. And on Wednesday, we will rinse and repeat. Another day filled with low 90s, mix of sun and clouds, and afternoon scattered showers and thunderstorms. For WBRC, I'm First Alert meteorologist Megan Thomas on your side.
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0: and reckless behavior won't be tolerated, and anyone endangering the safety of others will be held accountable. A Jefferson County grand jury has indicted Camden Willis in connection to a crash last July that killed two teenagers. The pickup truck Willis was driving hit a utility pole, ejecting multiple passengers from the vehicle. It killed two recent Corner High School grads at the scene. Six other passengers were taken to UAB Hospital. Court records show speed and alcohol contributed to the fatal crash. And an Alabama freshman running back is being named one to watch this season. CBS Sports analyst Brad Crawford choosing EJ Crowell. I'm Leah Brandon.
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2: Your First Alert forecast includes a typical summertime day here in Alabama. Temperature is going to be climbing into the low 90s with a chance for a scattered shower or thunderstorm. It will feel potentially closer to the triple digits with the heat and the humidity. Overnight tonight, mostly fair. Temperatures in the low 70s. And on Wednesday, we will rinse and repeat. Another day filled with low 90s, mix of sun and clouds, and afternoon scattered showers and thunderstorms. For WBRC, I'm First Alert meteorologist Megan Thomas on your side.
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0: 855-242-PAUL, 855-242-7285. Braden Gall in for Paul Feinbaum Show. If you call, you will get on the air. And the question is, and this is a very simple question, I know that it's probably been done before, but I feel like the fans, all of you listening, me, we never get asked this question because it's always about the coaches and what do they want. It's about the athletic directors and what do they want. It's about TV executives and what do they want. It's about the NCAA. It's about the SEC, the Big Ten, the Big 12. It's about conferences. It's about all these other things. Certainly the players matter a ton in this conversation as well, but I'm not sure they're getting asked this question either. And that's, what do you want in your championship format? Like, I know we've done this, but they're debating it right now, and we don't get to be a part of that. Do we like 12? Do we want it at 16? I think there's a really cool way to make it 20, where you have 13 through 20 or 14 through 20 all playing in sort of a Dayton basketball-style play-in. You play those games on Championship Saturday where there are stakes. The winner of those four games become the last four teams in, and those teams then have to play 1 through 4 in the rankings. So, again, that's an elegant solution to your conference championship Saturday being, you know, diminished. And also expanding the playoff to include more teams. And then you don't have to put any rules. If you have 20 teams getting in, you don't have to put any rules on it. You don't have to say Notre Dame gets special treatment. You don't have to say the group of six now, not the group of five, but the group of six now, does not get special treatment. You look at the history of our sport in the top 20 during the playoff era, that includes a group of five, quote-unquote, mid-major team every single year, maybe more than one. It certainly includes Notre Dame. Do we want 24? What do you all want? 855-242-285. Like, seriously, you're not going to get asked that by any of the decision makers. I'm not going to get asked by any of the decision makers. I really actually just want to know. Is it 8? Is it 10? Is it 12? Is it 16? Is it 20? Is it 24? I don't know. Brent Yormark has switched his opinion on this. The commissioner of the Big 12, talking season today, he began with his opening statement, the way all commissioners do. And he's got a lot to say about gambling. He's got a lot to say about the global growth of the Big 12, about, you know, sponsorship dollars, about media rights, all kinds of interesting business developments. He also claimed, quote, the Big 12 proved to be the deepest and most competitive conference in the country last year, end quote. What? Okay. It's one of the most balanced and one of the most unpredictable and one of the most dramatic conferences every single Saturday. And that makes for great entertainment. But it is not the deepest and most competitive relative to the rest of college football. But, of course, the Brendan Sorsby thing is top of mind. So this is a clip today from Big 12 Media Days. After his speech, Brett Yormark had an interaction with a Big 12 reporter named Sean Dillon. This was their this was their quick interaction today at Big 12 Media Days.
1: Commission. Texas Tech got fined over tortillas, and tortillas were banned outright. OSU paddles, broken always make a rule, has a tradition exemption. Sorsby never played a snap for the Red Raiders. Big 12 sued them anyway, while Cincinnati hasn't been yet touched. You're selling greater than 12. Why should Texas Tech fans believe it?
2: Ask that question again, and I'm going to give you the answer I want to give you, so go ahead.
1: Texas Tech got fined for tortillas, and tortillas were banned outright. OSU has had paddles that were given a noisemaker exemption back in 2012. Sorsby never played a snap for the Red Raiders, and yet there's a lawsuit. Cincinnati has yet to be touched. You're selling greater than 12. Why should Texas Tech fans believe them?
2: No, I didn't say greater than 12. You misquoted me. I said we're going forward as 16 strong, and that's my answer to your question. But thank you for that question. Appreciate it.
0: Okay, look, the reporter here, Sean Dillon, can absolutely ask the matter away. So I will be critical of both sides here. The reporter has to do a better job of being a little bit more succinct on that question. Hey, you've given preferential treatment to Oklahoma State. You have yet to investigate Cincinnati at all. Yet you're filing lawsuits against Texas Tech. What do you say to the fans who feel like they're not being treated fairly? So he could have asked the question a little bit better. But he looks at him and he goes, stand up. Ask that question again and I'll give you my answer. And then doesn't give an answer. The wounds are still so fresh on this stuff that he can't even give a stock PR answer. Look, Texas Tech is one of our 16 programs in this league. We try equally to create a level playing field for all 16 teams, and we will do everything in our power to maximize the brands and revenue streams for our universities, including Texas Tech, and we want those fans to understand that we want them to be a part of our league just as much as anybody else. Next question, please. Like, you don't have to be a jerk about it. Like, he didn't even come close to answering the question. And I think it's a fair one. Texas Tech fans right now need to know, is the sport going to treat them fairly inside the conference? I have no problem with the Big 12 filing a lawsuit to make sure that a gambling quarterback doesn't start or doesn't play or is ineligible or whatever. Like, I have no problem with them having to go to lengths to make sure that Brendan Sorsby doesn't play. But as soon as that's over, that incident, that saga, y'all got to bury the hatchet, both sides, right away. The Big 12's job is to look out for Texas Tech. And you want Texas Tech to be successful if you're the Big 12, and vice versa. You can't make it a standoffish sort of rivalry thing. You got to bury it, man. You got to move on quickly. And that's not going to help with healing the wounds of this past offseason. You got the Big 12 and Texas Tech, they need each other right now. And they need to be in good standing with each other. So we'll see what else comes out of Big 12 Media Days. We'll have some predictions for you. I do think there's a lot to like about this conference from an entertainment standpoint. I don't know if it's I don't know if it's the deepest and most competitive conference or the most globally relevant, according to Brett Yormark. Talking season, y'all. Talking season. How many teams do you want to see in the playoff? It's a very simple question. 855-242-PAUL. 855-242-7285. Your calls. And can Alabama run the football? We'll do that next. My name is Braden Gall. This is the Paul Feinbaum Show.
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6: There's a lot of opposition to a bipartisan college sports bill. Jim Faraday reports.
7: The University of Alabama and Auburn coming out against the Protect College Sports Act. The legislation aims to set guidelines for NIL and establish transfer rules. But Alabama and Auburn officials contend it would set up a sweeping federal program that micromanages college athletics, reaching into roster decisions, game scheduling, and internal governance. Senator Tommy Tuberville, who also opposes the measure, says that gives the government too much power.
8: The federal government has no business getting involved in TV contracts, conference realignments, scheduling, salary caps, all the above.
7: Senator Tuberville has introduced a competing measure that gives student athletes 5 years of eligibility and one penalty-free transfer. I'm Jim Faraday.
6: The death of a woman on a downtown Birmingham street is under investigation. Authorities say Mona Abels was crossing the street when she was hit by a car. She worked as a bartender at Bayonet, where co-worker Barry Graham remembered her this way.
9: She was witty. And she was funny and she was kind. If you needed a joke, she had one. And if you needed compassion, she had it. And it is just really tragic.
6: Police say the driver did stay at the scene and is cooperating in the investigation. Abels is survived by two children. And funeral services will be held today for one of the University of Alabama students killed in a fire. Friends and family of Walter Hensley will gather at Mobile's Dolphin Way United Methodist Church. Hensley and his fraternity brother, McNeil Mosteller, lost their lives when fire swept through a hunting camp. The cause is still under investigation. The funeral for Mosteller is scheduled for tomorrow in Mobile. I'm Leah Brandon.
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0: broke apart my family. 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That was 24 years ago. 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How did my father become this scheming mastermind? Was he like this with everyone? And is it possible, after all these years, he's actually changed? I have no idea where he lives or what he's up to, but my goal with this podcast is to track him down and get to the truth about who my father, Manny Veeder, really is. 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
3: Your first alert forecast includes a typical summertime day here in Alabama. Temperature is going to be climbing into the low 90s with a chance for a scattered shower or thunderstorm. It will feel potentially closer to the triple digits with the heat and the humidity. Overnight tonight, mostly fair. Temperatures in the low 70s. And on Wednesday, we will rinse and repeat. Another day filled with low 90s, mix of sun and clouds, and afternoon scattered showers and thunderstorms. For WBRC, I'm first alert meteorologist Megan Thomas on your side.
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0: of Alabama and the greatness of those rushing attacks under Saban, it wasn't just one guy. There was always a lead guy that was a rock star, but there was always somebody behind him, and the tandems and the three-headed backfields were just absolutely loaded, and it doesn't feel like that same depth is there. What do you make of the backfield, the talent, you know, whether it's Daniel Hill, Kevin Riley, some of the freshmen, like what do you make of the talent level of the actual guys carrying the football?
1: There's a lot to like about a lot of those different guys when you take a look at their running back room. Of course, Daniel Hill showed promise last year as the season progressed as a bigger back, a guy who was a bit bigger than he wanted to be heading into the 2025 football season, was a bit banged up, and as a result, he was heavier than he wanted to be. I think he is an interesting back because he's a bigger back, but he's probably, with the opportunity to have a touch Alabama cover recruiting, he's one of the best pass catchers out of the backfield that I've ever evaluated, and that's something you don't really see out of a power back. And Alabama's coaching staff has talked about how they like to use him out of the backfield. He caught a critical pass down the stretch against Missouri last season, of course. So he's projected to be the feature back, that lead back. If you had to make a prediction, a lot of people would lean towards his way. Then you go to guys like Kevin Riley and A.K. Deere and the potential that they bring back as the two guys returning alongside Hill. And, of course, Riley is a guy who started two games when Jim Miller went down early in 2025 football season, basically fall camp had missed the early part of the season. Kevin Riley stepped up and showed some flashes of being just this explosive, fiery, strong guy, not really a bigger back. So he has the potential to pull that off, of course, to work alongside a guy like Daniel Hill. A.K. Deere has some explosiveness, a second-year back out of Mississippi. There's something to like about him as well because he's a guy who has the potential to be a home run hitter out of the backfield. So when you take a look at that trio of running backs coming back, you kind of lean more towards those guys based on the experience that they have in the system, based on how much playing time they got last season, and you expect them to just take a bigger jump. And take a look at Riley adding on some weight, Daniel Hill dropping some weight, being back to being fully healthy. So there's potential there. But I think a lot of Alabama fans are excited about potentially what it looks like for them in terms of their younger running backs, guys like E.J. Crowell, guys like Trayshawn Brown, those younger running backs. And, of course, Crowell has the potential to be this game-changer type of running back out of Jackson High School, former five-star explosive guy, can run a sub-11 100-meter dash time, did that a lot of times at Jackson High School. And a lot of Alabama fans are just really excited about what he could potentially do. So I think the sky is the limit potentially for this running back room. But it all depends on which guy takes the reins and takes full control of it. Because I think the door is open for whoever is going to be able to offer Alabama that rushing attack that they want to have under Kalen DeBoer. Because like you said, when you have all these different running backs like Alabama had when they were at the top of the game in terms of them running the football, there are a lot of different running backs. And if it's running back by committee, I think Alabama has no problem with that. But if they're, I think they have no problem with that as well. And to be honest, either one of those guys I named could be in that conversation.
0: Justin Smith joining us here, Touchdown Alabama Magazine, Braden Gall, Paul Feinbaum Show. How much of last year's goal is on the coaching staff? I mean, the offensive line looked totally shell-shocked against Florida State. The whole team kind of did. It was breaking in a new quarterback. You know, like, the running backs got banged up, as we mentioned. Like, how much of the struggles last year are on the system and the coaching staff to make some tweaks and adjustments to the scheme?
1: Of course, they take some blame. That's just part of the game. That's exactly how it goes all the time. You got to take some blame for it. And I think part of that blame is them saying, hey, let's add a new offensive line coach and let's move on from our former offensive line coach. I think that speaks volumes to them taking responsibility, saying that, hey, we need to be more physical at the point of attack. We need to be a more sound offensive line unit as a group, and which is why I said that, hey, this is a group that needs to gel fast and grow up really quickly together. So I think they do take on a brunt of that particular blame because, hey, you're simply as you being the coaching staff at all. We all know that, hey, it's not simply the coaching staff. That unit struggled to block cohesively as a unit at times, and it was very, very evident. But I don't put all the blame on them as well. I think that running back room left a lot to be desired at times. I feel like they didn't live up to what you potentially think an Alabama running back should live up to, just based on what you said earlier, what they looked like when they were running the football effectively, when they did have those group of running backs that they can sub in and out, and they'd be easily two to three deep when it comes to Nick Saban's backfield when he was leading the Crimson Tide and he had the dynasty going in Tuscaloosa and all those different things. So, of course, there's a lot of blame to go all around. I think a lot of people are accepting all of that blame. When you go back to the spring, you hear how the players talk. You hear how Daniel Hill say, hey, I feel a lot faster because I had to drop some weight. Like, you move on to a new offensive line coach. You get a guy like Adrian Clem, a guy who knows what it means to be in the trenches, a former offensive line guy, a guy who has experience at the collegiate in the NFL, coaching and playing. So there's a lot to like about what Adrian Clem is set to bring to the table for the Crimson Tide in terms of a coaching perspective, but also the offensive line unit as a whole, because you're looking at it and you're saying, hey, it starts with you guys. You have to be aggressive. We have to control the line of scrimmage if you are going to be an effective team and compete for a national championship. So there's plenty of blame to go around, but I think Alabama's coaching staff, they'll take a brunt of it as well.
0: Justin Smith, Touchdown Alabama Magazine. Thank you, sir. Appreciate your time.
1: Thank you, guys.
0: Absolutely. Justin Smith there. Look, they got to fix the problem. Coaching staff, running backs, offensive line, all needs to be better if Alabama wants to find balance, help out a new and inexperienced quarterback, and get back to a playoff situation like they were in last year. There's another question about Alabama that we need to ask as well. We'll do that coming up next. Time for your phone calls, 855-242-PAUL. Braden Gall in for Paul. This is the Feinbaum Show on ESPN Radio.
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11: Hey there, I'm Jason Alexander, and this is my dear friend, Peter Tilden.
12: Hey, Jay. By the way, the script says best friend.
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11: Mm-hmm, because we had two things in common. Number one, we like to argue about everything, driving, food, music.
12: No, we don't. And number two, when things annoy us or they perplex us or just don't seem to make any sense, whether it's something in the news or in our personal lives, we go, really, no, really.
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12: 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Jerry Seinfeld wondered why they refused to make the stall door go all the way to the floor in a public bathroom, but he didn't get an answer. We did, by reaching out to an expert.
11: 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Really? 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
12: 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How about that?
11: Really? No, really?
12: That's what we heard. So we spoke to some of the biggest champions of the hot dog eats hot dog world of competitive eating to get the answer. And those are just a few of the things we'll explore on the Really Know Really podcast with Jason Alexander and Peter Tilden.
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0: about Alabama? Because I think some of these things I'm about to say are just like straight up facts. The gap between the top of the SEC, Alabama, and the bottom of the SEC, let's call it for now, Vanderbilt, has never been closer, has never been smaller. That gap has closed significantly over the last few years. That is a fact. And you could argue, welcome back to the Paul Feinbaum Show, ESPN Radio, Braden Gall. You could argue that these teams at the top, which I would say is Alabama, there's a reason that the two greatest dynasties in the history of this sport have happened at the same school. That Alabama will never be Alabama again. Like, they'll be great. They'll hire great coaches. Kalen DeBoer might be a great coach. They're going to win at really high levels. They're going to win national championships. But seven championships in 10 years or the Bear Bryant dynasty, like, that's never happening again, guys. Like, it's never going to happen again. Ohio State just had one of the most talented teams in the history of our sport, and they lost twice in the regular season. Like, we are all experiencing a new norm in college football. And it's great for the game. It's great for programs like Vanderbilt and Kentucky and Mississippi State. When they activate their dollars, they can compete. It's great for the Big Ten, who has so much more money and power than the SEC does when it comes to alumni bases, donor groups, boosters. They have always had an enormous advantage over the SEC. They just weren't willing to do it all under the table the way the SEC has always done it. Now it's all legal, and they've activated it, and they figured out a way to maximize and leverage their resources. This, again, I don't know how any of this is an opinion. This all feels like factual information to me. And the question is, are fans of teams like Ohio State and Alabama, are you guys, if the SEC wants to compete with the Big Ten long-term big picture, it has to neutralize the disadvantage it has in resources. Right now, LSU and Texas are the only two teams really that look like they can match some of the resources in the Big Ten. And so the SEC wants a salary cap, not the Big Ten, the SEC. But with a salary cap, which would give everyone, equal opportunity to compete at the highest level, Alabama, LSU, Ohio State, Michigan, Penn State, whatever. Like, if you do that and you have a salary cap, which I think the SEC is going to eventually get implemented at some point down the road in all of college football, that will create a far more balanced approach to roster management, which is going to continue to close the gap between the Alabamas and the Vanderbilts of the world, right? Again, this doesn't feel like opinion stuff. This feels like factual information. And so you can still win championships, but you're never going to win championships. Excuse me, I'm getting worked up here. You're never going to win championships like you did under Nick Saban or Bear Bryant. I just don't think Bama's ever that version of themselves again. And that's not just a Bama thing. That's every major power program in college football. What do you think? 855-242-PAUL, 855-242-7285. Your calls next on the Paul Feinbaum Show, ESPN Radio.
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4: 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Four states are suing, accusing the social media giant of getting children addicted. Fox's Connor Hanson.
5: The attorneys general of California, Colorado, Kentucky, and New Jersey are suing Meta, saying it designed its products to hook young users. They want a staggering $1.4 trillion sum.
4: Meta argues the penalties being sought are untethered from reality. A New York City skyscraper is in danger of collapsing in busy midtown Manhattan. Mayor Zohran Mamdani says columns are buckled, floors are sagging.
6: The building remains unstable. Since arriving on scene, we have witnessed additional movement in one of the compromised columns.
4: The 38-story structure was being renovated. Nearby buildings have been evacuated. 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
13: Daphne Caruana Galizia was a Maltese investigative journalist and blogger who spent her life fighting for truth, justice, and decency in a country overrun by corruption. 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
19: Your First Alert forecast includes a typical summertime day here in Alabama. Temperature is going to be climbing into the low 90s with a chance for a scattered shower or thunderstorm. It will feel potentially closer to the triple digits with the heat and the humidity. Overnight tonight, mostly fair. Temperatures in the low 70s. And on Wednesday, we will rinse and repeat. Another day filled with low 90s, mix of sun and clouds, and afternoon scattered showers and thunderstorms. For WBRC, I'm First Alert meteorologist Megan Thomas on your side.
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0: 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The Paul Feinbaum Show is back, presented by Zaxby's. 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Bash in Boulder. What's up, Bash?
1: Braden Gull, thank you for taking my call. And I know, Braden, you need this show today for some much helpful therapy to get over the loss for our country yesterday. So let's move on from soccer and let's get talking to about college football. And with that being said, Braden, after my call yesterday and I listened to the rest of the show, I was thinking of the phrase snitches get stitches, right? Because, like, someone out there who sold out Aiden Holloway for selling 2 pounds of marijuana in his apartment, the next morning woke up with stitches, I guarantee you, Braden. But yesterday, I listened to what you said on the show, and I'm going to be honest with you. I am ratting you out to Paul Feinbaum as soon as he comes back that you were on some of the most unknown substances that this godforsaken earth has never discovered. I'm like, what were you thinking? I should have known it, Braden, when before my call I heard you compare the red flag call to Brandon Sorsby case. I was like, what planet are you on, Braden? The show progressed on as we're getting back to college football rights. You then revealed to us what your number one team in this upcoming season is going to be. And it's the Notre Dame Fighting Irish, Braden. What are you smoking, my man? Let me just ask you one question. Let's be real serious about this. When was the last time Notre Dame Fighting Irish started a season like they're a number one team in the country? Can you answer that for me?
0: When were they last preseason number one?
1: No. Let me rephrase it. Let me say the question again. When was the last time they started a season, Braden, where they were they deserve to be, as you put it, a number one ranked team?
0: 2012? I don't know. You got an answer for me?
1: I'm just saying, like, you have so much faith in them going into this upcoming season being your overall number one team. And last year, they lost both week one and week two games to Miami and A&M. And the year before, Braden, when they went all the way to the national championship, can you remind me, who did they lose to in week two that season?
0: Was that Marshall? Is that correct?
1: Nah. Close enough, though. It was the Notre Illinois something. I don't even know what their team name is.
0: Oh, that's right. That's right.
1: And that's right. Yeah. And that's the reason when, even though they went 11-1 and qualified for the playoffs, no one gave them any credit because they had that Northern Illinois loss on their season. And you want to convince me that this team can run through their 12-game season, which remind me, when was the last time they did that, and be into the playoffs and be the number one rated team? Is that what you're trying to convince me, Brett?
0: I'm just saying going into the season, they're number one on my list. You can put whoever you want at number one, Bash.
1: I know I can. I'm just trying to see what is giving you this belief. Like, is it what they've done previously? Is what they're going to do this year because they have Marcus Freeman? And when it comes to some of the best coaches in the country, he's right up there with them because of his playoff record. If he does make the playoff with what their schedule has upcoming this season, I do agree with you on that. They're likely to make it. But something, you know, if, like I said, Braden, even if they have a 12-game schedule in their favor, there's going to be something that they hiccup in if they couldn't get past Northern Illinois 2 years ago.
0: Two years ago is irrelevant. Two years ago is irrelevant. Like, I'm with you. They lost a bad game as a top five team in the nation in week two. And since that moment, their only losses are in the national championship game to Ohio State, and then to the two teams last year that both made the playoff, another one that made it to the national championship game. That's not an excuse. Those are just facts. But they bring back 15 starters. They have a great coach. They have two great coordinators. They have an excellent quarterback, and they have a roster loaded with talent. They have an easy schedule. That's my pick, man. That's my explanation.
1: I'm not saying they're a bad pick of being one of the best teams in the country, but for them to be your number one is just blasphemy to me, because you just said, Braden, that 2 years ago doesn't matter. But remind me, Braden, what was their best win last year? If you want to say 2 years ago doesn't matter, that's where their best wins are. Because, yes, they lost to Northern Illinois, but then they went 3-1 into the playoffs and lost the national championship game and beat Kirby Smart and the Georgia Bulldogs. Are you going to tell me it's like, yo, 2 years ago doesn't matter, so then that game doesn't matter then, Braden?
0: They also beat Kurt Cignetti. They also beat Penn State. Like, again, I'm not saying that it matters. I'm just saying that they have proven that they can win in big games under Marcus Freeman. I agree that their schedule last year was terrible. They've won 10 straight games. They're on the longest winning streak outside of Indiana. I've made my case, Bash. I've made my case. There you go. Thanks for the call, Bash. We got more of your phone calls here coming up. 855-242-PAUL, 855-242-7285. I am Braden Gall. 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
4: Senator Katie Britt is weighing in on the scandal that appears to have sunk Maine Democrat Senate candidate Graham Plantner.
5: Britt taking to X, saying it's pretty rich to see Democrats call for Graham Plantner to drop out right before they lose the ability to replace him on the ballot, when only days ago he was their golden boy. She says Nazi tattoo, abusive relationships, online chats on apps known to be preferred by sexual predators, praising Hamas. Democrats endorsed all of that when they thought he could still win. Democrat Senator John Fetterman has been the most outspoken critic of Plantner since the start. He tells Fox News the party chose to ignore all the previous women who claimed Plantner abused and sexually assaulted them until this final rape accusation.
6: So many Democrats dismissed that or said it's not a big deal, or we don't believe it, or it's politically motivated. Well, the woman that had the courage to come forward, she is identified as a progressive.
5: I'm Leah Brandon.
4: Flags are flying at half-staff today in honor of a firefighter from Alabama who died in the line of duty. Funeral services for Sidney Watson are scheduled this evening in Empire. Watson was among three federal firefighters to lose their lives while battling a wildfire in Colorado. In Mobile, funeral services today for one of the University of Alabama students who died in a fire. Friends and family of Walter Hensley gathering at Mobile's Dauphin Way United Methodist Church. Hensley and a fraternity brother, McNeil Mosteller, were killed when fire swept through a hunting camp in Evergreen. Mosteller's funeral is scheduled for tomorrow in Mobile. Birmingham police arresting a 13-year-old boy suspected of throwing fireworks at officers. He was taken into custody on charges of reckless endangerment. No officers were reported injured. I'm Jim Ferry.
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24: Your First Alert forecast includes a typical summertime day here in Alabama. Temperature is going to be climbing into the low 90s with a chance for a scattered shower or thunderstorm. It will feel potentially closer to the triple digits with the heat and the humidity. Overnight tonight, mostly fair. Temperatures in the low 70s. And on Wednesday, we will rinse and repeat. Another day filled with low 90s, mix of sun and clouds, and afternoon scattered showers and thunderstorms. For WBRC, I'm First Alert meteorologist Megan Thomas on your side.
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0: would look like. I think what Big Ten teams have kind of done a really good job of is the resources that they put around, you know, these guys have come in. I think back to, you know, when Indiana hired Chris Signetti, not only was it, you know, investing in Chris Signetti, but, you know, there were donors who spoke out and said, hey, you know, if you decide to make a coaching change, instead of sticking with Tom Allen for another year, we'll put more into NIL and help you. And we'll put more, you know, resources into the things that make, you know, college football programs great. That's not to say that the SEC isn't doing that. I think that there was just kind of another step taken by some of these Big Ten programs. And I think you're seeing that probably by teams, you know, even throughout the conference. Northwestern is investing more. UCLA went out and got kind of an intriguing coach in Chesney from James Madison. They're investing more into football. So I think there were definitely some, you know, interesting strategies in terms of the guys that they got to be these coaches. But I think, you know, kind of the conference as a whole, and especially these teams that we see at the top now, they were kind of, their administrations were saying, hey, if you come coach here, like, we are going to do our part as well to make sure that, you know, everything around you is good. So I think it's a mix of, you know, you land the right guys, you land the right coaches, and they do a good job, you know, evaluating and developing talent. But I think the administrations at a lot of these schools have taken the right steps too to say, hey, we want to compete in football. It's not just, you know, Ohio State, Michigan, and then the SEC competing for titles. We feel like we can compete too. And I think that's kind of been a big part of why you've seen this, you know, success throughout the conference.
1: Stephen Kreisnick joining us here from Cleveland.com. How many teams from the Big Ten make the playoff this year, and what would be your power rankings at the top of the league?
0: Oh, that's a good question. I'll say three right now, because I think Oregon, Ohio State, and Indiana will make it. In order, I'll go Ohio State, Oregon, Indiana. That would be my 1, 2, 3. The team that I'm intrigued about that I think could, but I worry that their schedule might just be too loaded for it because they play all three of those teams that I just mentioned. That's USC. Because I think Lincoln Riley has quietly done a pretty good job of improving specifically the areas where USC has lacked, right, in the trenches. I think back 2 years ago when they joined the Big Ten and they were facing a bad Michigan team, and it's like, sure, you have these weapons at quarterback and receiver, but what are you going to do when, you know, Michigan without really a quarterback just runs it down your throat for 60 minutes? And that's exactly what Michigan did. And that's not the case. Like, USC's got a pretty good O-line and D-line this year to go, you know, along with those weapons at quarterback and receiver. I just, their schedule makes me hesitate a bit. And I'm not really sure if I'm quite ready to say Michigan or Penn State are there, you know, right now. Michigan's intriguing just because, you know, with the whole situation with Sherrone Moore that they dealt with last year, they still managed to go 9-3, right? And Bryce Underwood, you know, with all the lack of help that he had around him last year, like, what's it look like if he's got, you know, competent coaching staff to help him take the next step? But I'm just not there yet. So I'll stick with three. Would not surprise me if they get a fourth in.
1: Stephen Kreisnick from Cleveland.com. Thank you so much for joining us, man. We do appreciate it.
0: Yeah, thanks for having me on, man.
1: Absolutely. Man, there's one thing that if you want to see, like, what's the worst possible thing that could happen for the SEC? I think I just heard it. I'll explain, and we'll take your calls. 855-242-PAUL, 855-242-7285. 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
15: 1971. 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Soul Train had just started chugging along. Everyone had a lava lamp for some reason. Weeble started to wobble, but as we all know, they don't fall down.
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15: Across the country, people were speaking up. And the more they did, the more they learned about the hidden underbelly of the most powerful law enforcement agency in the land. I'm Ed Helms, host of Snafu, Season 2, Medburg. The story of a daring heist that exposed J. Edgar Hoover's epic FBI snafu. 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
15: To expose J. Edgar Hoover's secret FBI.
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1: There must be some kind of way out of here.
0: Watchtower from Jimmy. You guys know that the quote on the banner from the two people that climbed to the top of the Empire State Building was a Jimi Hendrix quote? Jimi Hendrix for the win on America's 250th birthday. Here's the thing about the playoff, y'all. And this is why I think Ole Miss has taken a step back. And it's not at all to do with, like, not liking any of the pieces. Like, Trinidad Shambliss is great. Lacey is great. I don't know what Pete Golding is going to be long-term as a head coach in the conference. He's never been a head coach before. We just don't know. And so when you look at the 1 year of data, right, just 1 year of data, in 2024, Clemson made the college football playoff. The following year, 6 losses. Arizona State made the college football playoff. The following year, 5 losses. Penn State made the college football playoff. Following year, fired James Franklin. Boise State, college football playoff, 5 losses. Tennessee, college football playoff, 5 losses. SMU, college football playoff, 4 losses. None of those teams made the playoff the following year. That does not include Notre Dame or Texas, both of whom who missed the playoff last year. That's 8 new teams. So number one, you have to get it through your brain, just in general, that we are probably going to have lots of turnover that we don't expect. No one expected Texas, Penn State, and Clemson to miss the playoff last year. They were the top 3 teams in the rankings in the preseason. They all missed the playoff, and Dabo's like this close to retiring. James Franklin is gone, and Texas actually was just ahead of schedule. Like, we were all wrong on Texas because we were ahead of schedule. I think it is for a program like Ole Miss, which is in the same boat as I would say like Arizona State or Tennessee or SMU, when you lose that much stuff off of a team, your all-world head coach, your coaching staff, a bunch, like 3,000 yards worth of receiving options. Like, it's not that I don't like Ole Miss. I think it's almost unfair to ask Ole Miss to get back to the playoff, because we're going to have a bunch of teams miss the playoff from last year that are in the playoff and that we all think, man, they're definitely going to make the playoff, right? Too much backward-looking thinking when it comes to preseason rankings. And I am guilty of this in the past, and I'm trying to change it right now. Indiana, Ohio State, Georgia, Oregon. Those 4, I think, could get back in. Maybe, and I like Texas A&M, and I like Miami. So those 6, I could see remaking the playoff. James Madison and Tulane, you're out. I think Texas Tech, one of the things that is a benefit, I think, to the Big 12 as a, like, from an entertainment standpoint, for people like me and all the fans who want to watch good games, the Brendan Sorsby thing opens up the Big 12 in a big way. Texas Tech is still the best team. BYU's right there. You know, Houston, Utah, Kansas State. They're all interesting teams. But somebody has to make it from that league. But I don't know if they're like... Texas Tech was a 4 seed last year. I feel like they're more like a 12 seed this year. Or somebody else might get in. Because, A... everyone's going to give Texas Tech their best shot, right? I think Ole Miss is one that's not going to make the playoff this year. I don't know about Oklahoma. Oklahoma, John Mateer coming back, all kinds of reasons to think they're good. But based on the metrics, that was not a great playoff team last year. Alabama, I don't know if Alabama's making the playoff this year. I would say all of those, I would say Ole Miss, Oklahoma, and Alabama steps back. Tulane, James Madison, Texas Tech steps back. And again, you got to pick 5, 6, 7 teams that are probably not going to make the playoff out of this group. It's not going to repeat. 8 different teams missed the playoff. We had 8 new teams in the playoff last year relative to the first year, right? Again, Clemson, Arizona State, Penn State, Boise State, Tennessee, SMU, Notre Dame, Texas, all missed. And like a bunch of those teams, we had preseason top 5, top 10 teams, and they all missed the playoff. Could it happen to Indiana? I think it's possible. Indiana could step back and miss the playoffs. But what I think is unfair is programs like Ole Miss that do not have the same depth. At least it's not the same as like when you needed depth in 2018 and 2019. You can survive with less depth now, but you lose your rock star head coach and the designer of the entire thing, and then just expect them to be as good. I think that's unfair to Pete Golding. It's unfair to Shambliss. I think it's unfair to ask that. I think they're a really good team, and if they go 9-3 and miss the playoff, I think that's a great season. It will be viewed as a disappointment, but I don't think that's fair. I think A&M was 11-0, y'all. 11-0. And the year before that, they had a great start to the season. A&M, I don't know why anyone thinks A&M is taking a step back. They got a couple pieces off the line of scrimmage they got to replace, but otherwise, great receiving core, great head coach, quarterback's coming back, getting better. Why is A&M going to be worse? Miami could be slightly worse, but they barely got in as it is, and I think they are clearly the best team, in my opinion, in the ACC. So they are, and they don't have, you know, they didn't win the automatic bid last year. So if we're trying to swap out teams, take these five or six out and put these five or six in, I think Ole Miss, I think Oklahoma, I think Tulane, James Madison are all prime candidates to miss the playoffs. I don't know about Alabama. I am torn on Alabama. Kalen DeBoer is an excellent football coach. He has proven so over time. Some of his stuff, if you look at like how he's done at Alabama, I don't have to tell Alabama fans this, but like two wins over Kirby, 5-1 against rivals, a playoff win on the road, 19 wins, number one recruiting class. Like it, we can complain about some of the things that have gone wrong for Alabama. You know, they're obvious, but like it's all still there. The question is, do they have the quarterback? Is Keelan Russell the guy? Is it Mac? Like, what does that look? Can they figure out a way to run the football? I don't know about Alabama. I'm torn on them. I would lean Georgia, Texas, A&M make the playoff. And I'm unsure. LSU, Alabama, Oklahoma, Ole Miss. I would have Ole Miss at the bottom of that list. 9-game conference slate's going to make it harder on everybody. Like I think you're asking a lot of Ole Miss to try to do it again. And I don't think that's fair. Arizona State went farther than it had ever gone before, just like Ole Miss. They brought back their quarterback, brought back their coach, and still couldn't replicate it. SMU, great quarterback, coach that everybody wants, easy schedule, brings them all back, and they still can't replicate what they did the year before. It's a hard game, y'all. It's a really hard game. Who's taking a step back? Somebody has to do it. If we think teams are going to get better, Auburn's going to get better. I think Florida could be better. Teams that are going to get better, somebody has to get worse. Who's it going to be? 855-242-PAUL, 855-242-7285. We'll take your calls next. Wide open, y'all. Tell us where you want to go. Braden Gull in for Paul. Paul Feinbaum Show, ESPN Radio.
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4: Flags are flying at half-staff in Alabama today in honor of a firefighter who died in the line of duty. Funeral services for Sidney Watson are scheduled this evening in Empire. Watson was among three federal firefighters to lose their lives while battling a wildfire in Colorado. Watson was 27 years old. The Alabama Republican Party opens qualifying online today for people seeking to serve as delegates to the RNC's first ever midterm convention. That event set for September. Additional information available at the Alabama Republican Party website. Charges are filed in the murder of a six-year-old killed in her sleep. Montgomery police say Malik Millender opened fire on a city street in the middle of the night. Six-year-old Kaylee Taylor was asleep in bed when the gunfire crashed through the walls of her home, killing the youngster. Miller is being held without bond. In South Alabama, a teenager is accused of murdering his mother and trying to kill his father. Officials in Daphne say it was an argument over discipline that led to the attack, where the teenager stabbed and killed his mother before chasing his father through the neighborhood with a knife. Baldwin County Sheriff's Office Captain Justin Correa.
5: Our male, who is still in critical condition but is hopefully going to survive, he was running to houses trying to get some help.
4: 17-year-old suspect will be tried as an adult. Andrew Gillum, the Democratic nominee for governor of Florida in 2018, has been arrested in South Alabama. Authorities in Daphne say they found marijuana and meth in Gillum's vehicle after he was pulled over for driving erratically. Gillum has faced drug charges before in his home state. He served one term as mayor of Tallahassee before narrowly losing the 2018 Florida governor's race to Ron DeSantis. I'm Jim Ferry.
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7: He has been called to an adventure. His heart aches to go. His family says no. He knows his destiny is out there. Wistfully, he scans the horizon. The breeze tussles his hair. Dusk is approaching. He watches the sun set. He watches two suns setting. In 1977, movies changed forever. And so did the hopes and dreams of a generation. All because of one man and his imagination. The cosmic clash of good against evil a long time ago in a galaxy far, far away. This is the story of that man and his dream. The people who made it happen and the people who did their very best to stop it dead. It was made on a shoestring and dumped into a handful of theaters. And then it changed the world. 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
8: Your first alert forecast includes a typical summertime day here in Alabama. Temperature is going to be climbing into the low 90s with a chance for a scattered shower or thunderstorm. It will feel potentially closer to the triple digits with the heat and the humidity. Overnight tonight, mostly fair. Temperatures in the low 70s. And on Wednesday, we will rinse and repeat. Another day filled with low 90s, mix of sun and clouds, and afternoon scattered showers and thunderstorms. For WBRC, I'm first alert meteorologist Megan Thomas on your side.
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0: Man, that's like in the 70s or something. Like you're older than me, maybe. That doesn't seem right. That doesn't seem right. 855-242-PAUL. 855-242-PAUL. Here's the worst possible thing that could happen for the SEC. And that is a fourth different Big Ten team winning a championship, but not one that's deserving necessarily. Like we look at Oregon, and Oregon is run like an SEC program. Oregon has big money. They spend it. They have a coach who, frankly, is an SEC coach. Dan Lanning he was trained in the SEC, and he's a really good coach. They're spending money. They're spending resources. Like Oregon, to me, is not worst-case scenario for the SEC. It continues the struggle and Big Ten dominance, which is going to upset everybody down here. But it doesn't feel like worst-case scenario. Worst-case scenario for the SEC is if USC wins a national championship, if Penn State wins a national championship after firing their coach. Michigan's already done it, so I'm not going to put Michigan in this group. And I don't think the other teams, like the middle class in the Big Ten, are even good enough. And in fact, I think that's where the SEC has a huge advantage. Like, Iowa's a nice program. They're a good team under Kirk Ferentz. Illinois is a decent program. Wisconsin used to be. They're not anymore. The middle of the Big Ten is weak compared to the SEC, and the bottom of the Big Ten is way worse than the SEC. It's not even close. But what matters is winning championships. And if Oregon wins a championship, I don't think people get too upset about that. They kind of deserve it. But if USC and Lincoln Riley or Matt Campbell at Penn State, if they win national championships this year, next year, like that is a bad sign for the SEC. Because here's the other thing. I think there's a hiring strategy that the Big Ten, I don't know if they did it on purpose, but I think there's a hiring strategy that the Big Ten has been using around head coaching that is, even if it was an accident, is the right way to do things right now, and it is working for them. And I think the SEC needs to take notes. It's not just about resources. It's not just about money. It's not about activating a giant alumni base. That's all a major factor. But there's another thing that they have done better than the SEC around hiring that we got to talk about. 855-242-PAUL, 855-242-7285. If you want to get in, we've got time. Please give us a ring. I'll explain what I mean about how the SEC needs to take some hiring notes from the Big Ten. We'll do that next right here on the Paul Feinbaum Show, ESPN Radio.
1: If you think all chicken bacon ranch is the same, this is Zaxby's. 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

0: 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Braden Gall in for Paul Feinbaum. Honored to be here on a Tuesday. Paul Feinbaum Show, ESPN Radio. Talking season is underway, which means, frankly, guys, college football season is here, and I know I cannot wait. First up, I-Man, welcome to the show.
1: Hey, thank you, Braden, for taking my call, and I appreciate you sitting in for Paul today. I mean, you know, everybody's been sitting around chomping at the bits, wanting to talk ball. I don't know how many calls you've had. I hadn't had a chance to really listen today. But you did a really good job yesterday. And you know, everybody complains and that kind of thing because Paul's not here and you're not Paul, but you are Braden, and you be you. That's what I'm talking about. You come in here, you're not supposed to be anybody but you, and you're ready to talk ball, and all these other pretenders that say they want to talk ball, well, where are they? Have they been calling?
0: Today that's been more active, yeah. My favorite one is somebody who gets on – my favorite one, I-Man, is someone who gets on social and says, you're talking too much. And I'm like, it's a radio show.
1: Well, I mean, it's you know, you're talking ball. That's what they said. They want to talk ball. Well, you're talking ball. That's what I heard yesterday. And, I mean, you've got knowledge. And I guess, you know, if they don't agree with you, then you're not talking ball the way they want you to talk ball. But no, I appreciate you coming in and sitting in for Paul. Paul needs all the help he can get right now, because once the season takes off, he's going to be a busy, busy man, and I know you will be too. And but no, I just wanted to call and tell you hello and thank you for coming in and taking, you know, filling in for the big guy.
0: Well, I appreciate that, I-Man. Always good to hear from you.
1: All right, hey man, have a great day. War Damn Eagle.
0: Yeah, you too. Look, agreeing or disagreeing with people who host radio shows, like, I hate to break it to all you guys, but like that ain't how we're judged. Being right or wrong about a game, that ain't how we're judged. I hate to break it to you. Trust me, I'm married over a decade, by the way, mostly happily, I might add, which means, as you all know who have been married any amount of time, I am wrong all the time. Just ask my wife. It's very normal. It's very normal. All right. Now, I'm going to be just me here because I-Man just told me to be just be me. And we have been talking ball. I got to say thank you to all of you out there for allowing me to get a few things off my chest today, because I am still not okay after last night. And look, college football is not happening right now. Use what's happening in this soccer tournament to get you through to SEC Media Days. And we could talk ball all show. But I needed the therapy today from all of you, and talking about Big 12 Media Days. Like, I needed it because I could not go to bed last night because I was so angry at our soccer team. All I asked yesterday on the show, and I will apologize to all of you, because I asked all of you yesterday, hey, just give us a chance. Let's be like college football. Let's be like Neyland Stadium when it's at the peak of its powers at night, when the team is good and it's third down, the defense is crazy, and they're snarling and they're coming after people and the crowd is nuts. Like, that's what I want U.S. soccer to be. I want us to be college football, unapologetically American. Be physical, tough, be fast, be obnoxious, be indulgent, play with passion. Like, that's what I want from almost all American sports. That's why I love college football. College football is the most, the College World Series is probably in this category as well. Like, the most Americana thing that you can see. Like, if an alien came to the United States and was like, man, what is this sports thing that you guys are doing? I'd be like, go watch an SEC football game. If you want to truly understand what American sports is all about, go watch an SEC football game. Go watch a rivalry game anywhere in college football. BYU-Utah, go watch Michigan-Ohio State. Go watch anything in the SEC on a Saturday. And you will sort of see what we are all about as sports fans. And all I've ever wanted from my country in the most popular sport in the world is to be like that. That's not asking too much. And what, oh my God, what we did last night was so utterly embarrassing. It was so frustrating and so soft. Our best players wilted. They were unorganized. They were distracted. They were unprepared. We got out-coached. We got outplayed. We got out-toughed. We got out-physicaled. And every bit of it was embarrassing. Like, I could not go back to sleep. When I think of the best college football teams, I think about teams that, like, when they get off the bus, the other team is just like, God, seriously? We got to play these dudes? They're big and they're physical and they're tough, and you wake up the next morning and you're like, damn, that was a football game I just played. Anybody who played football in middle school and high school knows what I'm talking about. And most of us like the pain, right? You wake up on a Saturday morning after a Friday night football game and you're like, God, how did that hurt? Why is my forearm hurting? What happened? And I want that to be USA Soccer. And all of you should want it too. And it was the complete opposite last night. And it's unacceptable. It is unacceptable what we put on the field last night. The crowd was there. The fans were there. The passion was there. And the team did not show up. Oh, so frustrating. So I appreciate all of you. We can talk about Ole Miss missing the playoff. We can talk about Brett Yormark saying a bunch of bizarre random things today, talking about how they want to be the global conference, the Big 12, that they were the deepest league in college football last year. Got one team in the playoff who lost in one game. Sure thing. And actually, he got a little chippy with a reporter today, so we're going to play that coming up so you guys can hear it. We'll get back to college football. But I appreciate all of you letting me, not that you have a choice, but I needed to get some things off my chest today about what happened last night, because I have not been that disappointed as a United States sports fan that I, you know, hockey team goes and wins a gold medal. I cried. I cannot remember a more disappointing performance than what I saw last night from our country. It's pathetic. It's pathetic. All right, what did Brett Yormark say? What did a reporter say that got everybody all worked up at Big 12 Media Days today? We'll play that for you next. Braden Gall, Paul Feinbaum Show, ESPN Radio.
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4: Senator Katie Britt is weighing in on the scandal that appears to have sunk Maine Democrat Senate candidate Graham Plantner.
5: Britt taking to X, saying it's pretty rich to see Democrats call for Graham Plantner to drop out right before they lose the ability to replace him on the ballot, when only days ago he was their golden boy. She says Nazi tattoo, abusive relationships, online chats on apps known to be preferred by sexual predators, praising Hamas. Democrats endorsed all of that when they thought he could still win. Democrat Senator John Fetterman has been the most outspoken critic of Plantner since the start. He tells Fox News the party chose to ignore all the previous women who claimed Plantner abused and sexually assaulted them until this final rape accusation.
6: And so many Democrats dismissed that or said it's not a big deal or we don't believe it or it's politically motivated. Well, the woman that had the courage to come forward, she is identified as a progressive.
5: I'm Leah Brandon.
4: Flags are flying at half staff today in honor of a firefighter from Alabama who died in the line of duty. Funeral services for Sidney Watson are scheduled this evening in Empire. Watson was among three federal firefighters to lose their lives while battling the wildfire in Colorado. In Mobile, funeral services today for one of the University of Alabama students who died in a fire. Friends and family of Walter Hensley gathering at Mobile's Dauphin Way United Methodist Church. Hensley and a fraternity brother, McNeil Mosteller, were killed when fire swept through a hunting camp in Evergreen. Mosteller's funeral is scheduled for tomorrow in Mobile. Birmingham police arresting a 13-year-old boy suspected of throwing fireworks at officers. He was taken into custody on charges of reckless endangerment. No officers were reported injured. I'm Jim Ferry.
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11: I want to give you a first alert for an isolated shower this evening. Otherwise, we'll remain mostly dry overnight. Temperatures cooling down into low to mid-70s. And then for your Wednesday, a partly cloudy sky, afternoon highs in the lower 90s, with some widely scattered showers and storms possible, especially in the afternoon and evening hours. From the WBRC 6 Weather Center, I'm meteorologist Matt Daniel, on your side.
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0: Because right now you're number three. The other one he said was the Big 12 proved to be, quote, the Big 12 proved to be the deepest and most competitive conference in the country last year. I could agree in theory with the competitive part, because on any given Saturday, game after game after game after game is basically a one-score game in the Big 12, and the balance top to bottom is extraordinary. But Texas Tech destroyed every one of their best opponents, right? Like Utah, BYU, they destroyed them. There was no competition at the top of the conference. And calling it the deepest league, I don't even know what he's talking about there. Like, the Big Ten was, people think the Big Ten is the best league. The SEC is the deepest league. When Missouri and Tennessee and South Carolina and Auburn are teams like 10, 11, 12, and 13 in your conference, I'm sorry, that's the deepest conference. Like, Tennessee could be 10 this year or 11 this year. Auburn could be 10 or 11. South Carolina, those are much better football programs than 10, 11, 12, 13 in any other conference. It's not really even close. So, talking season's underway, and the commissioner's job is to sell his conference, and I totally get it. So, the season is here, everybody. 855-242-PAUL, 855-242-7285. Your calls, and we'll wrap up this bad boy coming up next. My name is Braden Gall. This is the Paul Feinbaum Show on ESPN Radio.
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8: Flags are flying at half-staff in Alabama today in honor of a firefighter who died in the line of duty. Funeral services for Sidney Watson are scheduled this evening in Empire. Watson was among three federal firefighters to lose their lives while battling a wildfire in Colorado. Watson was 27 years old. The Alabama Republican Party opens qualifying online today for people seeking to serve as delegates to the RNC's first ever midterm convention. That event set for September. Additional information available at the Alabama Republican Party website. Charges are filed in the murder of a six-year-old killed in her sleep. Montgomery police say Malik Millender opened fire on a city street in the middle of the night. Six-year-old Kaylee Taylor was asleep in bed when the gunfire crashed through the walls of her home, killing the youngster. Miller is being held without bond. In South Alabama, a teenager is accused of murdering his mother and trying to kill his father. Officials in Daphne say it was an argument over discipline that led to the attack, where the teenager stabbed and killed his mother before chasing his father through the neighborhood with a knife. Baldwin County Sheriff's Office Captain Justin Correa.
9: Our male, who is still in critical condition but is hopefully going to survive, he was running to houses trying to get some help.
8: 17-year-old suspect will be tried as an adult. Andrew Gillum, the Democratic nominee for governor of Florida in 2018, has been arrested in South Alabama. Authorities in Daphne say they found marijuana and meth in Gillum's vehicle after he was pulled over for driving erratically. Gillum has faced drug charges before in his home state. He served one term as mayor of Tallahassee before narrowly losing the 2018 Florida governor's race to Ron DeSantis. I'm Jim Faraday.
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10: Want to give you a first alert for an isolated shower this evening. Otherwise, we'll remain mostly dry overnight. Temperatures cooling down into low to mid-70s. And then for your Wednesday, a partly cloudy sky. Afternoon highs in the lower 90s with some widely scattered showers and storms possible, especially in the afternoon and evening hours. From the WBRC 6 Weather Center, I'm meteorologist Matt Daniel on your side.
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11: My Republican colleagues, do not trust women. You don't trust women. Do you all ever talk to women? They deserve better. Trust women, my friends. Trust women.

was a night where him and I were texting back and forth, and he had taken something that I said as an invitation, and that's not how I meant it, and I quickly clarified, and he sent a message back indicating that he would come over, and I said, no, don't come over. Like, I'm not in the mood, don't come over. And I was more stern with that message. And then I didn't hear back from him. So I thought that that meant he got the message or gave up on it or whatnot. Like half an hour later, I heard a noise outside my door. And then he came in and I realized, okay, he didn't listen. He's in my home. And I was lying on the couch. It was probably pretty late at night and I was already ready for bed. I just wasn't in bed. And so he had kind of like jumped on top of me and indicated that he had intentions that were sexual in nature. And I remember just at first being like, hey, I'm not into this. Like, don't, I'm not in the mood. Like, don't, whatever. And it got to the point where I was like, okay, I feel like I've said this enough times. Like, he's not listening to me or he's not hearing me. And I looked at him and I remember this very specific look in his eyes. And I could smell alcohol and I was like, this is different. He is heavily intoxicated. Like, and that blank stare was kind of like a photographic memory that I still have of that night. And that was me recognizing what the situation was. And this wasn't just like, oh, hey, somebody showed up and I'm gonna tell him to go home. Like, he was heavily intoxicated, had intentions with me, and wasn't listening. And I said, no.

0: Well, of course, with the Senate as close as it is, every Senate race matters. And we will, of course, talk about the Senate race in the state of Maine. As part of the compromise that brought together our government, the lower house of our legislative branch, known as the Congress, although they're both the Congress, but the Congress is actually made of the House of Representatives, the lower house, and the Senate, the upper house. The House of Representatives is 435 elected officials based purely on population. So the state of Texas could have 20 representatives one year and 30 the next. The 435 is regulated, but California can gain or lose. New York can gain or every state can gain or lose. But the Senate, in order to get the smaller states in and not be dominated by the larger states and the population of the larger states, each state in the higher house, the upper house, the Senate, gets two representatives, two senators. So Vermont and Rhode Island and Maine, little tiny states, they get the same amount of representation as Texas, Florida, California, New York, the big states. Well, pause for a second. Oh, yeah. This is why the Senate race in Maine matters so much. This is why the race in Texas matters so much. One vote in the Senate, one race, and you're there for 6 years. You can't get that wrong. That's why you cannot get these elections wrong. You cannot let the Democrats convince you, well, vote for this guy because he's the same skin color as you, or vote for her because she's also a girl. Y'all have the same reproduction. Or vote for this person for reasons other than the vote they will cast as a senator. But even more powerful is the chief executive of a state, the governor. So there was a story in the news I'm going to start with. You might not have heard about it yet. And it hasn't made the news to the extent that it probably should. And that is that Andrew Gillum was taken into custody a couple of days ago in Daphne, Alabama, and booked into the county jail for a number of charges. Okay. Do you remember the name Andrew Gillum? Some of you will. The real political junkies will. Andrew Gillum was the mayor of Tallahassee, Florida. Turns out he was involved in a lot of scandals while he was mayor of Tallahassee, Florida. But in 2018, he won the Democrat nomination to run for governor of Florida, and it was a big prize for Florida to put a Democrat back in office. Andrew Gillum was black. He had a good story, and they told that story. And Gillum got within 34,000 votes of winning the governor's race in Florida. That is 0.4%, less than half of 1% of the vote. He barely lost. It's one of the closest gubernatorial race results in American history. Gillum was in a was within a whisker of being the governor. Of course, Ron DeSantis won, and things proceeded from there. But that's not what makes this interesting. What makes this interesting is what we then learned about Gillum. He would be indicted on 21 felony counts, wire fraud, conspiracy, making false statements. And then there was, of course, that moment where the fella died, and he was in the hotel room with him. And when they discovered Gillum, he was allegedly butt naked, laid out, and drugs all over the floor, and nobody knows how the fellow has died. Gillum now has been arrested again. If Gillum wins that race in 2018, turns out he's a really bad guy. We've learned that since. That's what the Democrats do. They put up really bad guys. He would have been the governor during COVID. Florida would not have been the example of freedom Florida would have been a lockdown state. Florida would not have been the high watermark for states to say, like we did in Texas, hey, Abbott, do what DeSantis is doing. That would have been a lockdown state. It would have been as bad as New York. And this country would have taken a very different direction, but for a handful of votes. It matters, folks. It matters.
1: Chuck Norris is the only person who can slam a revolving door.
2: With Michael Berry.
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29: 7A.
28: Okay, not me. Don't get excited, man. It's because I'm short, I know.

0: night.
1: There's an interesting thing about the Monkees, whether they were a real, authentic, legitimate band. And I think most people would say, no, they really weren't. They were just thrown together for TV. And there are some other examples of this. But it really gets to a more philosophical, fundamental question. And that is, what is reality? What is authentic reality? So a funny thing happened to me the other day. My niece and her husband, who we are very close with, they have two little kids as well. They had a tree in their front yard, the only tree in their front yard, that the tree snapped. And it snapped at about 7 feet high with a heavy wind and leaving them a stump. So the question when the tree is presumably dead, and I think they had come to the conclusion it was, the question was, do you just grind the stump up? Nothing really grows there. You're left with kind of a gaping hole. And here was this tree that gave them shade, that anchored the front yard. It would have been planted years ago by the homeowner to give some beauty to this home. Houston's really hot, so trees are unusually important to us because you want some shade. You want some shade on your home. You want shade to get under there. And so, you know, it's a bummer. They've lost this tree. They were very fond of this tree. So they hired somebody to come in and carve this tree into a work of art. And they had the most beautiful rose drawn or carved out of this tree stump, 7 feet tall. And so now it looked like they had just glorious yard art, which in effect they do. But the reason I tell you that is to tell you this. When my niece sent us the pictures of the stump, she also sent a picture of the rose. But it was an AI version of the rose that she had created to give to the chainsaw artist to know what she wanted the rose to look like that she carved. The problem was the rose art that she sent her looked so real, in me being a pawpaw, I don't know. So I posted it. I said, look at this. My niece and her husband got lemons. They made lemonade. Look at this beautiful art. Well, people started posting, that's not the same tree. Because a lot of people, for whatever reason, and I won't get into their motives, are so worried that something is not real, it is artificial, that they will study the details. And eventually, AI, artificial intelligence, will be able to replicate things so well because it's in its infancy now. You can, I guess if you look hard enough, you can catch things. So apparently the size of the stump at the base was a different size than the stump that the original stump in its raw form as opposed to its carved up form. So there were several people, that's AI, that's not the same tree. I don't know that it matters, but my niece said that someone had contacted her about it. And would I replace the photo of the actual tree as it was carved and replace the AI? And I said, sweetheart, I don't know how to do that. I just posted the pictures in a nice statement and a lot of people liked it. Does it matter? And she said, well, they're pointing out that that's AI. And I don't think that's a good thing. And well, I don't care. I really don't care because the AI version, the art that ended up was so close to the AI version, I didn't know that it mattered. But so then I figured out how to do that on Facebook. I'm not very technical, but it raises, I don't know if it's an ethical question. It's a philosophical question, and it's a question we're going to have to grapple with as a society as to what is reality. I don't know why people create fake things and put them out into the public sphere that then the public reacts to, and then someone points out that's not true. Or more importantly, I don't know why it matters, and I'll give an example. If someone posts a story of a dog that's under attack by other dogs in the pound or in the kennel, and a dog that's kind of the toughest dog in the kennel goes up and fends off the other dogs and then cuddles up to that dog, and you feel warm fuzzies over what has just happened, does it matter whether that really happened or it's AI? Because such things do happen. It's not unrealistic. The emotion you felt, is it tied to the fact that you need to know that that exact same thing happened, that thing happened and was recorded, as opposed to generally a kindness occurred? I don't know. We don't want our president out, you know, a video of here's his speech and it's not him, although they did do that with Biden. There were doubles and they did send them out there, and that's happened a lot in history. That's what the monkeys represent. Are they a real band? Because if I say, oh, I like the monkeys, I like their music, people will say to me, they're not a real band. When I hear the music, I enjoy the music. Do I need to know that they were necessarily an authentic band out of a garage? No, I don't. But I guess some people do. Unfortunately, this is something that as a society is with us and will only get worse as AI gets better.
0: Is actually hiding from Chuck Norris.
2: Mr. Michael Berry.
0: Chuck Norris uses pepper spray to season his meat.
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4: A response to an attack on civilian ships. I'm Lee Silicera, Fox News. U.S. Central Command says it's launched a new round of strikes after Iran targeted three vessels in the Strait of Hormuz.
5: These were commercial ships, as they are trying to get oil, natural gas out of that water from the Persian Gulf into the Gulf of Oman. But the Strait, of course, has been the center point for so much of what's happened since early February, where President Trump said it was imperative that ships would be allowed to move in and out of that area freely. Iran, of course, had contested that, saying that they were going to be the ones deciding who was going to be able to move through that waterway.
4: Fox's Mark Meredith in Ankara, Turkey. One of the tankers hit was from Qatar, which called Iran's attack in the Strait a violation of international law. President Trump now in Turkey for a NATO summit as he continues to push the alliance to pay more for security.
6: President Trump's been clear for many, many years that we need to see Europe step up when it comes to burden sharing, our NATO allies increasing their defense spending. Thinking back to the last NATO summit with President Trump, you had that historic commitment to 5% of GDP on defense spending. Now it's about living through on those commitments.
4: State Department spokesman Tommy Pigott. The president has long criticized some NATO countries for not paying what he says is their fair share, and in the past has threatened to leave the alliance. A preliminary hearing continued today for Tyler Robinson, the man accused of killing Charlie Kirk last September, as the judge rules on whether a letter written by Kirk is admissible as evidence.
2: The judge ruled that this letter is admissible. It's not being published right now, and the statement is coming from David Engelhardt from TPUSA. It addresses how Charlie Kirk was very open about his faith and his political beliefs, and the prosecution argues it touches on why Tyler Robinson targeted Charlie Kirk.
4: Fox's Matt Finn in Provo. Robinson has not yet entered a plea. 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
9: What's the doomsday clock, Josh?
10: 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It's a graphic representation of how close humanity is to self-inflicted disaster.
9: They moved the second hand on the clock forward to 89. 9 seconds to midnight, which means it's the closest that clock has ever been to midnight since they started.
10: In 1947, when the U.S. and Russia were starting the Cold War, it was 7 minutes to midnight. 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The furthest away it was from midnight was 1991, after the Soviet Union dissolved. It was all the way back from 17 minutes to midnight.
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10: All these things that have been developing for a while have been accelerated because of the threat multiplier of misinformation and disinformation and conspiracy theories.
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12: Flags are flying at half staff today across Alabama in honor of a firefighter who died in the line of duty. Funeral services for Sidney Watson are scheduled this evening in Empire. Watson was among three federal firefighters to lose their lives while battling a wildfire in Colorado. In Mobile, funeral services today for one of the University of Alabama students who died in a fire. Friends and family of Walter Hensley gathering at Mobile's Dauphin Way United Methodist Church. Hensley and a fraternity brother were killed when fire swept through a hunting camp. Charged with murdering two people and a dog, a man arrested in West Alabama. Authorities say DeKendrick Crawford shot and killed a University of Alabama student and her friend, along with the animal, in Brookwood. Authorities say the suspect and victims knew each other. There's no word on a motive. I'm Jim Ferry.
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13: Want to give you a first alert for an isolated shower this evening. Otherwise, we'll remain mostly dry overnight. Temperatures cooling down into low to mid-70s. And then for your Wednesday, a partly cloudy sky. Afternoon highs in the lower 90s with some widely scattered showers and storms possible, especially in the afternoon and evening hours. From the WBRC 6 Weather Center, I'm meteorologist Matt Daniel on your side.
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Democrats will stop at nothing to win the seats that give them the votes to control the United States Senate. They will look aside from every aspect of Tallarico. They will lie, cheat, steal. They will claim he's something he's not. They will claim things he has said he didn't say. They will stop at nothing, nothing to win the seat that gets the vote. And I have told people this day in and day out, I'm not sure who I'm going to vote for. Kim Paxton is imperfect. He and his wife, you know, they had a divorce. I don't know. I might vote for the other fella. Okay. It's a 6-year term. 2, 4, 5 years from now, we'll have a major issue that you hope the Senate will vote down. Tallarico is going to vote for every Obama proposal, every Biden proposal, every Hakeem Jeffries, every Chuck Schumer, every AOC. He's going to vote with them. This is not a question of who you

0: working out or if it's on the rocks. You want to know, can they read defenses? Can they throw the football? Right? Understand the assignment. This is why democracy or a Democrat Republic is so difficult, is that people get caught up in a, well, I want fairness and I want things to be nice for everybody. I want fairness and goodness, and sometimes things cost a lot. I feel like a Democrat will be nice. They'll nice you into Obamacare. They'll nice you into the Green New Deal. They'll nice you into losing your job if you don't take the jab that'll kill you. So before you hear from, I think it's Rassicot, I'm not sure how to pronounce her last name, the woman who now says that Plattner raped her, and even the Democrats are siding with her, and the reason is they want him out. This is like Swalwell. He's the candidate until the moment that they realize we can't win with him, so now they all turn and go, he's got to go, because they're going to replace him with a better candidate. Before you hear from her, you need to hear from the New York Times. Because before Democrats decided to back Graham Plattner for Senate in Maine anyway, they needed someone credible to come on TV and explain why this was different, why these particular accusations were not the kind that you had to take seriously. You don't have to believe all women all the time. Jody Cantor, the Times reporter who helped break the Harvey Weinstein story, obliged. These were mostly consensual relationships, she said. Not boss and employee, not classic Me Too. Here's the moment.
1: Well, let's talk about what they may or may not be willing to overlook. The accusations against Graham Plattner are not classic Me Too accusations. They're not about a boss and a young female employee being subjected to sexual advances. They were mostly made in the context of consensual relationships. There are these like very sensational texts about sex. There are allegations from former girlfriends that are not, the way my colleagues reported them, were not like classic abuse allegations. They were mostly like, being his boyfriend gave me a view into him and I did not like what I saw. His character was scary. He had this Nazi tattoo, etc. There was one allegation of crossing line physically. But I think that means that these are pretty different accusations than, say, the ones that President Trump faced. And of course, in the Access Hollywood tape, President Trump bragged about grabbing women against their will. And so I think it speaks to the kind of confusion of the long post-Me Too moment in which like gender-related accusations get bundled together, but they're actually very different.
0: Anytime someone talks with that up talk and they're trying to say things that don't make any sense because that's how they talk whenever they're defending something that is indefensible, you will notice that they always have that same exact way of talking. But guess what? This was a typical Me Too. The dude, by their definition, raped her. Here she is.
2: It was a night where him and I were texting back and forth, and he had taken something that I said as an invitation, and that's not how I meant it, and I quickly clarified. And he sent a message back indicating that he would come over, and I said, no, don't come over. Like, I'm not in the mood, don't come over. And I was more stern with that message. And then I didn't hear back from him, so I thought that that meant he got the message or gave up on it or whatnot. And so like half an hour later, I heard a noise outside my door, and then he came in. He just came into my house. It was unlocked. I live in an area where you don't usually have to lock your doors. I do now. So he came in, and I realized, okay, he didn't listen. He's in my home. And I was laying on the couch. It was probably pretty late at night, and I was already ready for bed. I just wasn't in bed. And so he had kind of like jumped on top of me and indicated that he had intentions that were sexual in nature. And I remember just at first being like, hey, I'm not into this. Like, don't, I'm not in the mood. Like, don't, whatever. And it got to the point where I was like, okay, I feel like I've said this enough times. Like, he's not listening to me or he's not hearing me.

0: and I looked at him, and I remember this very specific look in his eyes, and I could smell alcohol, and I was like, this is different. He is heavily intoxicated. Like, and that blank stare was kind of like a photographic memory that, that I still have of that night, and his... that was me recognizing what the situation was. And this wasn't just like, oh, hey, somebody showed up and I'm going to tell him to go home. Like, he was heavily intoxicated, had intentions with me, and wasn't listening when I said no.
1: I've said it before. I'll say it again. This is a classic example. Graham Plattner's politics are whack. Graham Plattner could be in favor of taking every penny that's in your bank account and confiscating it for the sake of the government. He could be in favor of another round of booster shots for COVID without any scientific proof. He could be in favor of wide open borders. None of those are disqualifying positions. The only thing that can disqualify a politician in the United States is a sex scandal. That's the only thing anybody will ever pay attention to. You didn't mind him being a socialist. You didn't mind his open embrace of Nazism. Tattoos, language, writings, meetings, the whole thing. None of that mattered. But let him have an inappropriate series of relationships, and now, okay, yeah, he's got to go. We'll replace him.
2: Michael Berry, get so good, old dog.
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17: Imagine, if you can, the torment, the confusion. Her brilliant daughter vanished without a warning, without a word.
18: I didn't know how to start looking for her.
19: So what is that like?
18: It's hell. It's just frustration and just helplessness.
17: But the disappearance of Nancy Rennie's daughter Carrie was quite unlike any other. Because Carrie hadn't exactly vanished, but retreated beyond the shadows to release rage in torrents of text messages to wound her worried family and terrorize that man.
20: I would get 50, 60 a day.
19: A day?
20: Yeah, all day long.
17: Was their brief fling so terrible? Why all that hate? Why deadly attacks on an imagined rival?
21: I had a severe emergency.
22: Oh, yeah, I've been shot.
17: And innocent people caught in the middle were blamed, even framed.
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0: going to rush through these because this is a great example of a takedown by the Democrat Party of one of their own because he's no longer useful. All right, so at this point, they haven't pushed him out yet, but I think they've probably set up for the accuser to be on CNN with Jake Tapper, and they're setting up. This is not just him going a little far. This is not him having an affair. This is an all-out rape. 603.
1: And
2: you were saying, no, don't, over and over.
1: I remember, obviously I've had to recall a lot of this. This is something that I tried for many years to forget. And so small details, might get past me. But yes, I remember very specifically saying, I'm not into this. In my message previously, I told him I had had an old back injury, and I remember saying, like, I'm not in this. I've had a long day. My back hurts. Like I was in that kind of mood, like the leave me alone mood. And there was a little bit of like a scuffle, like altercation. The house that I live in has like this antique sewing kit that I kept beside the couch.
0: All right, so let's move forward because I want to get all these in. The sewing kit falls over, goes everywhere. That's when she realizes this guy's gotten violent. Okay, we're setting this up. They need him out, and they can't drag this out. They only have 5 or 6 days to get him out of the Democrat slot and replace him. So now they're attacking him in a way far stronger than the Republicans are. They continue.
2: Something you said that I just want to find out more about. You say he was forcing himself on you. It was getting violent. You were pushing him off. You were kicking him off. Needles and sewing equipment was falling all over. And walk us through the process where you decided that the safest thing you could do was just let him rape you.
1: I had never been in that situation before. And I remember it being an instant where I had recognized that he wasn't listening to me. It wasn't just that he wasn't hearing me or whatnot. And then I recognized his level of intoxication, and I knew in that moment I wasn't safe. And I don't think I was safe to physically fight back. He's big, he's strong.
0: All right, let's keep moving on. Now we have established, these are all setting in place the elements. She fears for her safety. He is violent. This is rape. Because you have to get past some people's unwillingness to see this as rape if they had a previously consensual relationship. Okay. So next you go to the neck to the point where, okay, but even if he raped you, Democrats want to win this seat so badly, some of them are still going to vote for him. What do you say to those people? 617.
2: There are going to be Democrats who say, I believe you, but I don't care.
1: Yeah.
2: I'm going to vote for him anyway.
1: Mm-hmm.
2: Because we need a progressive voice in the United States Senate.
1: Mm-hmm.
2: Are you going to be okay with that? Are you going to be able to handle that? I'm not saying it's the right answer or the right response, but
1: no, I have friends who feel that way. And that's been a hard pill to swallow. And I guess I need to not ask, potentially. Maybe I need to not ask in order to not care what they do. I understand. I understand that the state of our political environment is so much so that we need a lot of change. And he's offering that change. And, you know, I'm not mad at anyone who has voted for him all along. If he wasn't who he was, I would be voting for him as well.
0: There you go. Stop there. So what we're saying is the movement is bigger than justice for this individual. Even she understands. If I have to be sacrificed so that we win a Senate seat, here is Graham Plattner. Here is Graham Plattner's denial. But notice he doesn't say he wasn't there. 409.
3: I wanted to directly address the troubling, serious, and false allegations against me. Any accusation of non-consensual behavior is categorically false. Over the last 10 months, I've been deeply humbled by the faith Mainers have put in me. You have welcomed me into your homes, into your places of work, into your restaurants, into your houses of worship. You have shown that a different kind of politics, one that puts the interests of people over corporations, is not just possible, but is enough.
0: Wait a minute.
3: This movement we have built.
0: This sounds exactly like Eric Swalwell's denials. Just a few months ago, Eric Swalwell did his little look into the camera and tell you, oh, it's almost as if the same guy wrote all of this. So there's a character named Maze, M-A-Z-E, on Twitter, and he put together a mashup of Eric Swalwell and Graham Platner. That means laid them together so that you could, both of them denying the sexual allegations. Different men, different states, different exact time, same words, same cadence. Almost word for word. There is a format for this. There is a template. There are professionals who write this stuff. This is not natural. There are professionals putting these words in front of them, and they are reading them after they are coached as to how you read them. It is all performative theater. Listen to the two of them laid over the top of each other.
4: A lot has been said about me today through anonymous allegations. I thought it was important that you see and hear from me directly.
3: I wanted to directly address the troubling, serious, and false allegations against me.
4: These allegations of sexual assault are flat false. They're absolutely false.
3: Any accusation of non-consensual behavior is categorically false.
4: They also come on the eve of an election where I have been the frontrunner candidate for governor in California.
3: Regardless of the inaccuracy of the reporting, the mindful the political reality will inflict.
4: I do not suggest to you in any way that I'm perfect or that I'm a saint.
3: I've been deeply humbled by the faith Mainers have put in me.
4: I think you know who I am. For over 20 years, I have served the public.
3: You have welcomed me into your homes, into your places of work, into your restaurants, into your houses of worship.
4: I also apologize to you if in any way you have doubted your support for me.
3: Throughout it all, you never turned your back on me.
4: This weekend, I'm going to spend time with my family and friends.
3: We are taking the time to reflect on the best path forward.
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10: Strikes in Iran. I'm Lisa Lacera, Fox News. U.S. Central Command says the targets include air defense systems, coastal surveillance systems, surface-to-air missiles, and other key sites hours after Iran launched strikes against three civilian ships in the Strait of Hormuz.
11: The president had repeatedly said more military action against Iran was on the table if they did not live up to their previous ceasefire agreement.
10: Fox's Mark Meredith in Ankara, Turkey. President Trump is in Turkey for a summit with NATO leaders where he again suggested the U.S. control Greenland as part of a military strategy. Greenland is an autonomous territory of Denmark. A federal judge has ruled the Justice Department cannot force Fulton County, Georgia, to turn over the names and personal contact information of thousands of poll workers who served in the 2020 election.
12: The Justice Department is seeking to obtain the names and personal contact information of every individual who worked or volunteered for Fulton County, Georgia's election operations in 2020 and obtained a grand jury subpoena to do that in April, but a federal judge has quashed that subpoena, ruling the subpoena is unreasonable and highly burdensome. The grand jury